0: Rooney?
1: 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And the voice of Eddie O.
0: Well, 13:36 left to go. Period one, no score. You're listening to Game 5 of the Stanley Cup Final on Sports USA. We'll be back after these local messages.
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3: From ABC News, Wall Street Now. Major market indexes were up on hopes a peace deal between the U.S. and Iran is growing closer and oil will start moving again through the Strait of Hormuz. The Dow was up 930 points at the end of trading. The S&P 500 gained 127 and the Nasdaq rose 640 points. Oil prices fell after President Trump backed off threats to renew military strikes on Iran and possibly seize its main oil hub at Karg Island. Elon Musk's rocket company SpaceX is set to launch Wall Street's biggest ever initial public offering Friday. Institutional and retail investors are expected to snap up the more than 550 million shares at $135 apiece. A collaboration between Visa and OpenAI will allow ChatGPT to chop and make transactions on users' behalf. Previous attempts to authorize payments over AI have been limited to specific vendors. Visa says safeguards will prevent overspending and unauthorized purchases. I'm Michelle Franzen, ABC News.
0: Tonight's game is brought to you by Kohl's. From comfy tees to hats and more, find everything you need to show off your team pride all season long at kohlsandkohls.com. Vegas to the power play, 1-for-12 in the Stanley Cup Final against Carolina. Nick Ehlers, delay of game, puck over glass, the first penalty of game five, and the first clear shorthanded through the center ice zone, Jordan Martinook. He'll carry in the Vegas end on his own accord to the corner.
4: Five forwards on the ice for Vegas on this power play.
0: 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Here come the Golden Knights over the line. Eichel, right side. Slot pass. Off the pipe. No. They score. Pavel Dorofeev. Set up beautifully by Jack Eichel. The puck came out in a hurry, and you had to wait for it. But finally, Pavel Dorofeev. Him and the Golden Knights have a 1-0 lead in Game 5.
4: How about the play by Jack Eichel knifing through? It's a beautiful give and go. I believe it was Tomas Hertl. He played pitch and catch with Johnny. And he gets this puck coming down the right face-off dot and throws this puck laterally as Brandon Bussey is going from left to right. He's down, he's low, and Dorofeev buries this puck up top. And that has got to feel awfully good for Pavel Dorofeev, but beautifully done by the Vegas Golden Knights. They got a 1-0 lead.
0: The assists go to Jack Eichel and Tomas Hertl. Barbashev left side over the line to the house. Taken down on a good defensive play by Sean Walker. But a good look for Vegas nonetheless. 2-on-1 Carolina. Hall, right wing over the line, drags it to the slot in the skates of Keandre Miller, and Vegas will survive that. It comes out.
4: Got to be selfish if you're Taylor Hall there. Left-handed shot coming down the right wing boards. You get to within, 12 feet of Carter Hart. Tried to make the pass, and the pass, unfortunately for Keandre Miller, was in the skates, and then the play just absolutely shut right down.
0: First goal in 8 playoff games for Pavel Dorofeev to start the scoring here in Game 5. The Golden Knights with a 1-0 lead on their first shot on goal. Through center, Rasmus Anderson. Broken up on the play, and a good job by Jordan Martinook. The puck is cleared down by Carolina. The length of the ice. Icing is called here.
4: Well, we felt in the pregame that Jack Eichel was feeling it, and he makes an unbelievable pass. Jaden Chatfield came across, Johnny, and he played it really well. The only thing I would say with Chatfield is he came over, stick on puck, stick on stick, and then when Eichel moved it away, he kind of just lifted up his stick a little bit, allowed the lane to get over to Dorofeev, and with Bussey playing

Where does your generosity to Mercy Ships go? To a small village in Sierra Leone. To the eyes of a mother. To an operating room. The healing. The anxious wait. Until finally, a beautiful smile. To a port in Madagascar. Into the hands of a surgeon. To the eyes of the MRI technician. The scalpel, the monitor, the post-op. And finally, a mirror. A tumor removed, replaced by tears of joy. To a small fishing village in Africa, to the hopes of a boy, to his dreams of playing soccer, to the hands of a surgeon, the long recovery, until one day, the joy of finally being part of the team. Where does your generosity go? Wherever Mercy does.

0: the nightly conversation. America at Night with McGraw-Milhaven.
1: Hey, you don't hear about this very often, but the CEO of Anthropic, one of those artificial intelligence companies, argued yesterday that the government should have the legal power to block or deter dangerous AI developments following their release of their new model. The CEO of Anthropic says government needs to regulate AI. He says we now globally and collectively need to activate a slow and rickety policy apparatus to deal with risks and opportunities that are going to compound surprisingly quickly from here. I guess you could put your own sort of guardrails on your own company, which I guess he's trying to do, but he's saying at a larger rate that all the other companies have to be regulated in some way, shape, or form. We'll wait and see how all that plays out. All right, stay right there. By the way, one more note. The congressional baseball game was played last night. The sixth straight year, Republicans beat up the Democrats. The final score, 11-2. It's a 117-year-old charity game, and it's played at night at Nationals Park in Washington, D.C. How about that? The Democrats lose for the sixth straight year. Republicans beat them 11-2 in the charity game that's played for charity, obviously. All right, stay right there. When we come back, Bill Klovman, it's Thursday night. Bill's on the road somewhere. Actually, I know exactly where he is. It was last month, the USA Today called this road the most scenic road, the most scenic highway in America. It's the National River Road, and it goes from Minnesota all the way down to Louisiana and into New Orleans. It's the scenic river route along the Mississippi River. We'll check in with Bill Klovman somewhere on the Great River Road as our travel series continues with BillOnTheRoad.com. Music says we got to take a quick break. When we come back, Bill Klovman, America at Night. Stay right there.

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1: Honolulu. The U.S. Treasury quietly released its official financial report for 2025. It appears by its own numbers, the U.S. government seems insolvent. It's reported that the Treasury shows about $6 trillion in assets and over $47 trillion in liabilities. Add it all up, and it looks like the U.S. owes more than $130 trillion it doesn't have. 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
4: ABC News, I'm Dave Packard. A U.S. official saying it appears Iran has attempted to strike commercial ships transiting the Strait of Hormuz, adding U.S. forces shot down two Iranian one-way attack drones. Traffic flow through the strait continues. This is President Trump did an about-face. After threatening devastating strikes, he's now saying the U.S. and Iran are on the brink of a deal.
5: It'll be soon. Maybe this weekend.
4: Iran's Ministry of Foreign Affairs saying Iran has not reached a final conclusion. The man charged with killing former Minnesota House Speaker Melissa Hortman and her husband and wounding another Democratic lawmaker, State Senator John Hoffman and his wife, has changed his plea to guilty in his federal case avoiding the death penalty. Southwest Airlines responding after a report of a passenger plane making contact with a parked plane while taxiing at Greene International Airport in Rhode Island. The airline says they're investigating and have reaccommodated affected passengers. This is ABC News.
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0: I'm John Batchelor. Financial Times in these last hours. Russia, quote, not looking for conflict, end quote, says NATO's top U.S. commander. General Grinkevich remarks come as Washington withdraws key assets from Europe. This is a Financial Times story out of Berlin. The U.S. general who commands NATO has said Russia is not looking for a conflict, despite concerns among European allies about the potential security gaps left by Washington's plans to withdraw key military assets. Asked on Thursday about the possibility of a Russian attack on the Baltic states, the general said his role was to ensure NATO's deterrence remained credible and that Moscow understood it could not succeed militarily against the alliance. Anatole, a very good evening to you. This sounds surprisingly like something you've said to me for months and months and months, maybe years now, that the Ukrainian war is not a predicate for an attack on the Baltics or on Finland or on Poland or any part of the EU or NATO. Not. And now we have a commander who says as much. In the past, we've had commanders who said, indicated the attack was imminent. Is this a fresh wind out of Washington, or is this somebody seeing commonsensically that Russia is not a superpower, certainly not after the drain of the Ukraine war? Good evening to you.
1: Hello, John. Well, I think it's probably both. I doubt that General Grinkevich would have said this, you know, had it not been in the context for the Trump administration wanting to draw down the U.S. commitment to Europe. But at the same time, I mean, I also think that he's right. And I mean, I've heard this in private from serious American intelligence analysts, that of course, you know, given that, as everyone is now quite rightly writing, the Russian army is completely bogged down in Ukraine. It's, you know, for 2 years now, it has barely advanced amidst enormous casualties. The idea that Russia is going, you know, deliberately to seek out a conflict with NATO seems, you know, on the face of it, completely absurd. What is more, of course, the idea that after the war in Ukraine, Russia will attack NATO somehow seems to assume that the Ukrainians, if that happens, will simply sit there and do nothing. Well, of course they won't. They would immediately attack in order to recover their lost territories. So, no, I mean, I think that basically Grinkevich is expressing a sensible military assessment.
0: And does NATO now respond in a similar fashion and go back to talking as if we're all on the same planet and we're not about to come to the end of our lives? It's been alarming, the number of what you'd have to say completely over the top Cold War rhetoric has been coming from Europe for quite some time. I'm not blaming, but I'm saying that can we not quote those remarks so routinely in the European media? Can they calm down if NATO says we're not going to be attacked?
1: Well, I certainly hope so, John. The thing is, though, you see, that, you know, on the other hand, it is true that the, I mean, I think the European armed forces are entirely capable of deterring Russia. I think, frankly, the Poles alone could do that. But it is true, of course, that the West European armed forces have been allowed, over the past generation, to decay and decline to a great extent. I mean, two pieces of news out of Britain today really sort of reinforce that. The first is that this aircraft carrier we've sent off to participate in NATO exercises in the Arctic, it's broken down again. The same problem with its propeller shaft, and it's had to withdraw and go into harbour in Norway to be repaired. And the British Defence Minister has resigned because he says that the, after all these British announcements and promises, the British government is not actually going to spend enough on restoring the armed forces. So you see, it's a bit difficult because, on the one hand, there is a general view that, you know, even if there's no immediate Russian threat, it's not a good idea to have such weak armed forces. But on the other hand, of course, given all the budgetary constraints, the only way people feel that they can persuade governments and populations and parliaments to agree to spend much more on the military is if they really talk up this supposed Russian threat and try to convince people that if they don't spend money on the military, the Russian bear will come and eat their children. Now, some of them genuinely believe this. Others, I'm afraid, are just using this in order to increase the military budgets.
0: You're traveling in Europe, so you have some sense of the fears or not fears in Europe. I note that at the same time we have this remark by the commander of NATO, we had news that, again, Mr. Zelensky had sought the offices of Mr. Abramovich, the very well-to-do oligarch who has property all over Europe, as an interlocutor to Vladimir Putin for a conversation about ending the war. The immediate response was something like, no way, we're not going to talk. However, is that significant that Zelensky is using Abramovich? I believe he did that in the early stages of the war, but not for years now.
1: Yes, I mean, it is significant. You know, it shows that Zelensky does, in principle, want a peace settlement. But of course, for this, you know, to work and actually, you know, get a Russian response, Ukraine will have to offer some genuine incentive or compromise, which so far Ukraine has completely refused to do. Now, there are things, of course, that Ukraine cannot offer. I mean, no Ukrainian government can be expected to withdraw from additional territory. You know, when it comes to the question of Ukrainian not joining NATO, which, you know, essentially the Trump administration has ruled out anyway, you know, Zelensky could tell the Russians that, yes, he has accepted that and he's not going to press for NATO membership. He could say that, you know, he will not seek European troops on Ukrainian soil, because the Russians, you know, made clear that that is an absolute red line for them. And, you know, but he could also make absolutely clear to the Russians that there is no question of further territorial withdrawal. But it's not enough simply, you know, to lay down Ukrainian red lines. There has to be some sort of counteroffer.
0: The Russian story also is complicated by repeated assaults on their infrastructure, especially the energy infrastructure. I just have these statements. I can't say that I confirm them, but the Russian production in June is down because of damage to the refineries. There is no longer export of refined petroleum overseas. They need all of it for Russian consumption. And the Ukraine and the Crimea is said to be in danger of being cut off from energy supplies. These are anecdotes all over the map, but we know that Ukraine is now demonstrating that it has deep strike capability in all directions. Is that a factor in Moscow, or are they dug in on continuing the battlefield?
1: Oh, I think it certainly is a factor, and it's certainly a factor in the feeling of the Russian population about the war, you know, and there is growing war weariness in Russia, and also, you know, as we are now hearing from senior Russian officials, the economy is in serious trouble, in part precisely because of these Ukrainian attacks. So yes, I mean, Ukraine is putting more pressure on Russia. But I mean, the question is, does that mean, as so many Ukrainian and Western hawks are saying, Ukraine is winning, Ukraine can defeat Russia, Ukraine doesn't have to compromise, or should the response be, okay, now, you know, yes, the Russian army has failed to break through. You know, Russia is under heavy pressure. Right, now is the time, you know, to offer a compromise and see if indeed Russia is under sufficient pressure that that Putin would accept that.
0: One more detail about Russia. The FT has a big piece this morning about the FSB, that state security, taking down the internet willy-nilly. And that a country and a city, Moscow, that was completely converted to non-cash, everything was done with the online, is now struggling as if it's 1970. And everybody notes that this is inefficient and foolish, but FSB has command of the internet. That sounds alienating, but I didn't hear any more from FT about that. This condition is not good for the economy. It's not good for the middle class. And isn't that what Putin really cares about, whether they turn their backs on him or not?
1: Well, yes. And I mean, the word I'm hearing from Russian friends is that indeed this has really annoyed a lot of Russians, because it's made their lives more difficult, and that this is indeed another factor in the growing war weariness in Russia. Now, look, I mean, none of this is in itself enough. I mean, certainly not enough to bring Putin to surrender. But I mean, it does add to the pressure. And you know, it's certainly strengthening the hand of those Russians who you are now, you know, beginning to hear in public, members of the Russian establishment, saying that this can't go on. You know, we need to seek a compromise peace. So, you know, to that degree, it is working. But of course, even the Russians who say this, they say we need a compromise peace. They're not saying we should simply surrender.
0: One more detail, and this on the other side. There are complaints about the diplomatic corps in the EU, especially about the chief in foreign affairs negotiator, Ms. Kallas from Estonia. Is that significant? The EU seems like a monster that always can pick on itself, always can find something wrong. But is this unusually public now that they're unhappy with diplomacy?
1: Yes, I think it is. I mean, one's been hearing this for a long time, you know, in private from European officials and diplomats, you know, that partly, you know, Kallas, as an Estonian, is simply obsessed with Russia and nothing else. I mean, I heard a story about her speaking online to a bunch of African governments, and, you know, they were expecting to hear you know, discussions of development in Africa, all these things. And all she did for the whole meeting was lecture them about how you know, how wicked they were to go on associating with Russia, which, you know, really did not go down well. So it felt, you know, that she is just not, I mean, apart from being obsessed with Russia, she's not a good diplomat. So the, now, they do, I mean, this report out of Paris doesn't explicitly say we don't have confidence in Kaja Kallas, but it does talk very much about downgrading the role of the European Commissioner for Foreign Affairs and restoring more responsibility for foreign affairs to the European Council of European Governments, which basically means the French and other governments saying, look, from now on, we are going to dictate or determine between ourselves what European foreign policy will be. And I think this is also tied up with the fact that you are beginning to hear more and more people in Europe, in government, saying that, yes, now we should start talking to Russia again. Now, they're not saying exactly talk about what, but one thing is absolutely certain, and everyone agrees on, is that if Europe is going to talk to Russia, it shouldn't be Kaja Kallas they should send.
0: Anatole Levin of the Quincy Institute for Responsible Statecraft. He's traveling in Europe. When we come back, London, there's trouble. I'm John Patchley.
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0: I'm John Batchelor with Anatole Levin of the Quincy Institute for Responsible Statecraft, and an Englishman, and a member of the United Kingdom, and helps me understand events that look alarming and from another time. Demonstrations and violence in Belfast, that's Northern Ireland. Demonstrations and violence in Southampton, that's quite England. All of this tied together on the question of immigration, which has weighed down on the policies of both major parties, the Conservatives and now Labour. At the same time, there's a Labour contest for the premiership that will or will not remove Mr. Starmer. The violence, however, it seems quite independent of who's going to be the prime minister. This looks to me to be as ugly as it gets, Anatole. Where is it going? Can you predict the violence?
1: Oh, John, it could get much, much uglier than this, believe me. It's particularly bad, of course, in Northern Ireland, because Northern Ireland is a particularly violent place. I mean, a bitterly amusing thing, of course, is that now the Protestants and Catholics, instead of attacking each other, which they've been doing for the past few hundred years, are attacking immigrants. But the thing is that, there are two things. The first is that you have had these basically very homogeneous local populations in England and Northern Ireland. Until recently they were homogeneous, which really very, very suddenly have found themselves with very large numbers of completely new people from different parts of the world with very different cultures. And then, now look, I don't know actually how far the crime rate has gone up as a result, but of course what has happened is that there have been a number of very high profile, or cases that have been made high profile, cases of murder and rape, not just by immigrants but specifically by asylum seekers. People have asked for political asylum in Britain, in some cases have been given political asylum in Britain, like this latest attempted murderer from the Sudan. And, not altogether surprisingly, this has really infuriated people. The idea that, you've got people demanding, British hospitality in order to get out of their own countries and their problems, and then, having come to Britain, become criminals. I mean, it's not surprising there's been a certain backlash against this. And, of course, the right-wing parties are exploiting this up to the hilt. And that is why, in fact, it is closely related to who's going to be the next prime minister, because Andy Burnham, next week, I think it is facing this by-election in order to get into Parliament. Now, if he gets into Parliament, I think there's no doubt whatsoever by now, Starmer will have to step down and Burnham will be the next Prime Minister. But
0: 30 seconds.
1: But this is happening in an area where reform, the right, is extremely strong and are running above all on an anti-immigrant platform. Now, if Burnham loses to reform, then the Labour Party will be in a really dreadful situation, and a lot of people will assume that the next government of Britain will be extreme right.
0: Anatole Levin, traveling in Europe, the Quincy Institute for Responsible Statecraft. I'm John Batchelor.
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10: 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Is Donald Trump's executive order likely to fix the trust issue? 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
11: Calling off another round of strikes in Iran, President Trump now says a deal to end the war could be signed as early as this weekend. And what makes this time different?
12: We will not have a nuclear weapon. They've agreed to that. There will be no, which is the whole reason. Which is a big part of the reason.
13: Is that going to be in your agreement, sir?
12: They will not only not have, they will not purchase, develop in any way, any shape, in any way, shape, or form, a nuclear weapon. They will not have a nuclear weapon.
11: Vance Bolter, the man charged with killing former Minnesota House Speaker Melissa Hortman and her husband, and wounding another Democratic lawmaker, State Senator John Hoffman and his wife, has changed his plea to guilty in his federal case as part of a deal with prosecutors to avoid the death penalty. U.S. Park Police investigating what it's calling vandalism after the numbers 86 and 47 were found marked in the grass on the National Mall, not far from the site of President Trump's UFC Freedom 250 event this weekend. This is ABC News.
14: 945-4062.
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I'm John Batchelor. I welcome the author, Lala Philip, whose book Beaverland has been with me ever since we first talked in 2022. Why? Because it is the beavers who've given me this splendid land called Southern New England. It is the beavers who, the people who lived here first, gave long names to my creek. The people who were known as indigenous or the Aborigines, the Algonquins, they cared about Great Beaver as well. And it's important to remember Great Beaver whenever you're thankful for the clear waters and the rich valleys we live in. Lila lives in the Connecticut River Valley. I live in the Housatonic River Valley. They both are product of, according to the Algonquin legend, the Great Beaver. Lila, it's wonderful to celebrate Beaver. I missed the last Beaver Moon. I won't miss this one. But what we're telling now is the story of our rivers, which is the strength of Connecticut. What do the Algonquins believe happened to create these ravines, these wetlands, these rivers that we live with?

0: Valley, but it's also an environmental parable, and it's quite brilliant and subversive because the story goes like this. One day, Great Beaver, who was an enormous beaver, he came upon the Connecticut River Valley and he decided to dam it up. And he kept damming it up until the people who lived on either side were afraid of being flooded out, and they appealed to the creator to stop Great Beaver. But Great Beaver would not stop. And he ended up getting in a big fight with the creator, who chased him all up and down the Atlantic seaboard toward the Midwest, the Great Lakes. And everywhere they fought formed rivers and valleys and waterfalls. So it's a story of the geography and topography of where people were. It's also full of very astute traditional ecological knowledge, or what we call TEK, because the stories describe the power of the beaver to control the water cycle. And what's interesting is in the end, Great Beaver swims away. He's never caught.
1: Oh, there is that version that says that Beaver was caught. That's the mountain we call Sugarloaf. I don't like that version, but I thought we'd mention it.
0: Well, and there's some kind of like, you know, these stories are oral traditions and they're told and retold, and they're different iterations that happen to describe different historical moments. So that's also a little bit kind of under dispute, but it's true that the story of those mountains is actually a profile of Great Beaver lying down flat, clubbed by the Great Beaver. But I think I want to say that this story is one of many Algonquin stories that warn about the dangers of hoarding resources. So, of course, anybody listening knows that it's not really about beavers. It's about humans' capacity to hoard resources. But in the Great Beaver story, it's Beaver that actually takes too much water. It's super ironic. And I think it's also supposed to be kind of funny, I think, because I think the indigenous peoples of the Northeast, you know, storytelling was one of the artistic traditions they carried down. And they understood that when people laugh, they're vulnerable and open and they receive knowledge. So there's often humor, you know, encoded in these very serious stories. Sorry, I think I'm sitting outside and I'm breathing in the beautiful pollen of June.
1: Oh, it is June, and it, at risk, my voice went weeks ago, Lila, so we'll just persevere here. A detail also about Great Beaver is that he's cranky. When the creator asks him to, you know, give him a break, the tree people are begging you, don't wreck their land. He says, I don't care about them. Tell them to move. I imagine that got a big laugh around the campfire.
0: Yeah, he's arrogant. He's like, and I think the very important message beneath this is that you cannot ignore your relations with others and expect to survive. And I think this is something from indigenous thinking and attitudes towards the natural world that we could really learn from today. And it's why beavers were not just revered because it was understood how powerful they were in controlling the water cycle. After all, beavers create the resiliency of tributaries, which feed into rivers, and rivers hold water, and water is life. So if you want to survive, you want to make sure that you are supporting and living with your beaver neighbors. But also, I think just this larger understanding that we have to be stewards of the natural world as well as take from it. So I think those are other reasons why this story is so powerful and important.
1: The Great Beaver, we understand he was big, very big. Turns out, so are beavers. Castoritis, what is that, Lila?
0: Well, I mean, that's the other thing. There's a lot of scientific observation in this story because during the Pleistocene, the last great ice age, beavers were megafauna, along with saber-toothed tigers and woolly mammoths. There were beavers the size of bears, castoritis. And so one theory is that these stories are about great beaver skeletons that the indigenous peoples found, you know, for the fossil record. So, it was an impressive beaver. Although I must say the beavers we have today, which everyone can be assured they're about, they go up to about 50 pounds, not 300 and 500 anymore. But they're actually a different species. The megafauna went extinct

0: and the 35 species of beavers that we have in North America, Castor canadensis, are basically a different species. They're powerful, but they're about 36 inches tall.
1: Now, 4 years ago, when we spoke at length of your book, the book is Beaverland, by the way, and I recommend it always. The Audible is great fun to hear it read to you as well. Beaverland was published in 22, How One Weird Rodent Made America Accurate, Made the Water System That We Depend Upon. Something that I recall is very important when you're dealing with beavers is that they decide how the landscape should look. It's on the basis of their judgment, their feel for the water, that incredible tail of theirs that can tell how fast the water is going, where they put the dams, where they move the river. As I recall you teaching me, Lila, the river is not unique. The wetland next to it is part of the river. And the land beyond that, where the river is moving to, is part of the river. And the beaver sees all that. Do I remember that correctly?
0: Yeah, I think it's important. And new research, I'm working on a new book on rivers, on the kind of hidden waters in rivers. And we now understand that beaver wetlands play an even more important role than previously understood. But if you think about beavers as part of the biology of the river, they're one of the animals that are living in the river and part of maintaining the river along with others, then I think we can understand a little bit better what they do, because wherever they're trying to spread water is where the river wants to be. So the problem sometimes for us as humans is we have often built and developed in the floodplains, and that's the historic arena area of the river. So every time beavers are flooding a low-lying area, it's because that's really the historic sort of territory of the river, as you will. But I think those wetlands that create these sponges under the ground that hold water for times of drought, they create resiliency for flooding, all those benefits, carbon sequestration, they now have an increasingly, there's an understanding that they're playing two other important roles. And one is actually to do with planetary heat, which is really interesting to me. So every time you have a healthy river and more terrestrial water, more water moving through the land, it helps the Earth regulate planetary heat. And those wetlands also are places where a tremendous amount of nutrient cycling happens. So we've kind of come to think of carbon as our enemy because, of course, we're worried about, you know, climate change and global heat and carbon emissions. But carbon in an accessible form is necessary for all cellular life. So the nutrient cycling that these beaver wetlands help forward is also tremendously important.
1: 30 seconds. We have one more view of Great Beaver. Great Beaver's in charge of all of that, cooling the planet, adapting, giving us nutrients, feeding the land. That's all Great Beaver's work. Because he didn't care about the tree people. He just cared about what he wanted to do, which was build the Connecticut River Valley. Lila Philip, the book is Beaverland. Great Beaver is Algonquin, but it's a wonderful tale. You can have it too. Tell the children how one weird rodent made America, certainly Connecticut. I'm John Batchelor.
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0: I'm John Batchelor. I welcome my colleague Cliff May, the founder and president of the Foundation for the Defense of Democracies, writing his column at the Washington Times about Qatar, a very small state with a very big stake in the future because it manufactures cash in the form of liquefied natural gas. It is chiefly a gathering of Arab wanderers and nomads at one point in a part of the world that is, as you picture, the desert. However, underneath that desert and underneath the waterway beside the Persian Gulf is everything you want in energy. That energy, however, has been translated here in the 21st century into influence. Cliff, a very good evening to you. What kind of influence? What does it look like that a country, a very small country with perhaps 300,000 citizens, most of whom live in Paris and London, have owned the capital wizards, the capital mystics, and the capital Washington Capitals? They own three professional teams in your city. Why? What does it do for them? Good evening to you.
1: Good evening. Well, yes, you're right. We're talking about a country with a citizen population about the size of Honolulu. And the huge amounts of riches. That's why I headlined the column, Crazy Rich Qataris. Now, by the way, in Qatar itself, there are many more people than that. There are about 3 million, but the rest of them are laborers, guest workers. They can't get citizenship. They don't have basic rights. That's all. But the report that FDD did on this found at least $400 billion in spending over the last, well, since 2000, but really since 2010, buying sports teams for sure, buying media dinners, spending huge amounts of money on public relations, huge amounts of money on attorneys, to even if they don't use them, huge amounts of money on campuses. Look, if you have that much money, we're talking here about more than $1 million per every citizen of Qatar, what you do is you buy things that are fun to buy. You buy things that are going to get you a return on investment economically, but you also buy influence wherever you can. And that's what they've been buying. And I would say they're largely responsible for what I would call the corruption of Middle East studies departments around the world. Quite a few universities have campuses in Doha, in their capital. You have people from Al Jazeera, which is the owned and operated media platform and propaganda platform in a country that doesn't have a free press, teaching things like journalism. Georgetown has a campus there. University of Texas at Austin, now understands why they shouldn't, and others. Part of what you do is you go to university and say, we want to support your Middle East Studies department. And they say, well, that's so nice, wonderful. And they say, but of course, you believe in diversity, equity, and inclusion, don't you? Of course, we do. In that case, we have some professors who want to recommend. They're great experts in Islam, great experts in the Middle East. You'll be so pleased to have them. And before you know it, you get the kinds of Middle East Studies departments we now have at elite schools, the kind that, by the way, Elise Stefanik recently wrote a book. I talked to her yesterday. She's the congresswoman from upstate New York who, during the hearings, asked the three university presidents, is calling for genocide, is that bullying or harassment? And they said, depends on the context. Her book is called Poisoned Ivies, the inside account of the academic and moral rot at America's elite universities. You might want to have her on pretty soon. I think she's a very interesting commentator.
0: For $400 billion, and I'm told by your colleague, Natalie Ikanow, it could be as high as $1.4
1: trillion. Yes.
0: If she and her colleagues were able to track down the receipts of $400 billion, but there's more to learn. I learn, however, it comes from one family's permission, the Althanis.
1: Mm-hmm.
0: And the question is, what is their mission? Influence, yes. Are they successful? Have they spent money for an advantage, anything that we can talk about?
1: Well, I think they have. First, on the university campuses, again, I think they've corrupted the Middle East Studies departments at multiple, almost everywhere universities. Another thing, and this is not counted in what they're spending because it's not spent in America, they funded and founded, again, the Al Jazeera media platform. It's not it's TV, but it's also online, website, all sorts of things. AJ Plus in America, they were told that this is clearly in violation of FARA, the Foreign Agents Registration Act. You need to register as a foreign agent, AJ Plus. They didn't do so, and there have been no consequences for that. One of the things about Al Jazeera is it's very open source, so it's pulled in by large language models and fed into artificial intelligence, into various AI platforms. Why is that important? Because, for example, the Wall Street Journal is behind a paywall. National Review is behind a paywall. Many other more, I would say, many other sources of information are not. So if you go on almost any of the chat platforms and ask for information, watch carefully. They'll be pulling a lot probably from Al Jazeera, as does Wikipedia, by the way.
0: So what we have here is a very successful information war waged by the Qataris. The other thing that they're notable for these last years has been a so-called neutral ground for negotiation. That was true with the Taliban. I believe that's been partially true with Hamas and with others like the Muslim Brothers. Is that a benefit to them, or is that a benefit to the people who are negotiating? Why are they kept there in the middle of everything?
1: Well, they like to play that they're mediators, that they're a bridge between the West and the Muslim world. But the fact of the matter is they have supported, they have been big supporters of the Muslim Brotherhood, big supporters of Hamas. They have supported the Taliban at various times and various groups connected with Al-Qaeda. All that is true. So they're not really a bridge, but they like to portray themselves that way. And listen, they are skilled at playing both ends against the middle, at hedging their bets, at saying, you know, we can talk to the Iranians for you. We are subsidizing Hamas, and we have Hamas officials here living in a 5-star hotel. But through us, you can talk to them, and that'll be useful to you. And a lot of people, I don't forget, they have a U.S. Airbase on their territory. They fund it pretty much. That has meant that the Pentagon has been a place that says, oh, we like the Qataris. They're very much our friends. They know how to put on a nice tie and jacket when they are visiting Washington or Paris or other parts. Keep in mind, there's something called Qatargate a few years ago, where these were allegations prosecuted of Qatari buying European Parliament members to get them to support policies that this regime, the Al-Thani family, supports. This all should be concerning.
0: They also host the largest U.S. base, I believe, in the Middle East. And did they buy influence in Congress to do that? We have 30 seconds. I mean, if we put our soldiers at risk, we're trusting them, correct? 30 seconds, Cliff.
1: Yes, we're putting our soldiers at risk. They feel that base protects them. In fact, they have restrictions on how that base is used. So if we say we're going to use that base, say, oh, I don't know, to bomb command and control headquarters in Iran, they may say, no, you don't have the right to do that. We shouldn't have a base just for them.
0: So Al Udeid is in the wrong place at the wrong time is your measure.
1: That's my opinion, yes.
0: I heartily agree with you. However, when you have $400 billion to spend, you get a lot of what you want. Cliff May, writing at the Washington Times about the very rich Al-Thani family in Qatar. I'm John Batchelor.
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8: From ABC News, I'm Dave Packer. An apparent de-escalation in the war with Iran, President Trump calling off strikes and claiming a deal could be signed this weekend.
9: Most importantly, we have a deal that Iran will never have a nuclear weapon, which was the whole purpose of what we had to go through to get this. So it was a big, very big thing.
8: Word of that possible agreement came after days of renewed fighting and a threat from the president to, quote, hit Iran very hard. But Iranian leaders are making it clear that nothing's been finalized.
10: We've also been hearing from Israel. Israel's Prime Minister Benjamin Netanyahu has called President Trump and discussed this memorandum of understanding. According to sources, Israel was not informed of in advance and was surprised to learn of this, that a deal was imminent.
8: ABC foreign correspondent Patrick Reeval. President Trump has nominated Jay Clayton to be his new director of national intelligence. Clayton is the U.S. attorney for the Southern District of New York. He would replace Tulsi Gabbard, who stepped down last month. The nomination comes after Trump selected Bill Pulte to serve in the role as acting capacity. It caused an uproar on Capitol Hill due to his lack of experience. Trump urged Congress to confirm Clayton as soon as possible. The National Weather Service says at least three tornadoes hit towns outside of Chicago Thursday night as severe storms grounded flights, knocked out power, and brought down trees. Cleanup was already underway in Chicago from Wednesday night storms, which severed a natural gas line in the South Shore neighborhood. That severed gas line, Keith Denmark lives there, says a whole area smells like gas.
11: You could hear the rushing of the gas, and you could smell the gas in the air for blocks. And people didn't know what to do. They were at home. Where do you run? Where do you go?
8: That same storm system will head into the East Coast on Friday with severe threats from New England to the Carolinas. 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
8: Prosecutors in Minnesota announce Vance Bolter has pleaded guilty to last year's murder of Minnesota House Speaker Melissa Hortman and her husband and the wounding of State Senator John Hoffman and his wife. Under the plea, Bolter avoids the death penalty. U.S. Attorney for the District of Minnesota Daniel Rosen.
14: Political violence is a scourge plaguing America in our times.
8: Bolter still faces state charges, but with no death penalty under Minnesota law. Police are warning about criminals recruiting teenagers online to carry out violent crimes, including murders, bombings, and abductions. ABC's Aaron Katursky has more.
15: Anneli Berg's 16-year-old son, Rio, was a victim.
16: Still hard to believe.
15: In 2025, he was on his way home when a hooded stranger came up from behind, pulled a gun, and opened fire. killing young Rio, who was not the intended target. Police say the gunman was no professional assassin, but a fellow teen recruited for the job online by a gang.
16: The kids do the dirty work for them, and then they just throw them away.
15: The 16-year-old hitman in this case was immediately caught, convicted, and sent to prison, so it's two young lives wasted. Police say this online recruitment trend is spreading and should be a wake-up call for parents.
8: A collaboration between Visa and OpenAI will allow ChatGPT to shop and make transactions on users' behalf. Visa says it plans to have safeguards to prevent overspending and unauthorized purchases. Dave Packer, ABC News.
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8: These are your political insights from ABC News. President Trump is seeking another reconciliation bill that would include both his Save America Act that would require a certified ID to register to vote and $350 billion in military funding, dubbing this Recon 3.0. But in order for the bill to be passed without 60 votes in the Senate, the bill would have to meet a number of requirements. Key among those requirements is that the bill needs to be substantially budget-focused and not policy provisions. The Save America Act is policy, so it's hard to imagine how Republicans could craft a version of the act that the Senate parliamentarian would green light. And while most of the country was watching the nail-biter NBA championship game four, Republican lawmakers were celebrating their own win at the Congressional Baseball Game for Charity Wednesday night at Nationals Park. The Republicans beating the Democrats 11-2, the Republicans winning 6 years in a row now. The game raised a record $3.2 million for local charities. Dave Packer, ABC News.
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0: I'm John Batchelor. I welcome Jack Burnham, Senior Research Fellow at the Foundation for the Defense of Democracies, writing about an event in time that bears great significance and needs interpretation. This is the greeting on the tarmac with a carpet in Pyongyang of the paramount leader of the People's Republic of China, Xi Jinping, on his first overseas, that is out of the country, visit in this calendar year. With him, his family. However, what was striking was the greeting from the young Kim, the dictator of North Korea, who was festooned by his own people, a band, military, flower girls, everything. It was festive occasion, greeting the leader of China. What struck me as needing the first interpretation of nothing like the old days, because back in the Bush administration and even the Obama administration, North Korea would misbehave, a provocation such as sinking a ship or setting off a nuclear weapon or firing a three-stage ballistic missile over Japan. And the first information we get is that Washington was appealing to Beijing. This would have been Hu Jintao's time in the paramount leadership, appealing to Beijing to discipline or control or speak to North Korea. No more. Now they're greeting and smiling on the tarmac. And what does it mean? Jack, a very good evening to you. Was this a surprise to North Korea watchers? And they wanted us to, North Korea and China both wanted us to see this. Why? Good evening to you.
1: Thank you for having me. I think the key aspect here is China is increasingly willing to put aside the North Korea's nuclear issue, at least in public. I don't know if it's the case that China is fully comfortable with a nuclear-armed North Korea. I don't know as I'd go so far to say as China's embraced North Korea's desire to be seen as a nuclear weapons state. But I think that being said, China is certainly more willing, at least publicly, to drop the issue of denuclearization of the peninsula as a major one that it's pursuing. And that's something that has been, I think, in part due to both the recognition that North Korea's arsenal has expanded and is certainly far stronger. Just before the visit, North Korea unveiled yet another new uranium enrichment facility. I think it's also a recognition of, in some ways, stronger ties that a belligerent but not necessarily actively destructive North Korea is in some ways a benefit of drawing the United States off balance and positioning a really complicating factor in the United States' defense and contingency plans for North Asia.
0: North Korea is more than a nuclear weapon. It is an arsenal for Russia. We can believe it is also manufacturing goods that China's interested in. Its GDP is said to be rising. I find that flabbergasting. This is a gangster mentality, a phony $100 bills, repairing old MiG-15s, that sort of thing. However, I'll go along with the idea that they're an arsenal of tyranny. What does China want from North Korea besides what they're doing now? Is there some motive here for Xi that I cannot see on that tarmac?
1: I think the motive is twofold. I think the motive in one space is to reaffirm North Korean Chinese ties. You saw North Korea and China speak very warmly and openly about the relationship between the CCP and the North Korean state, going all the way back to the Korean War, bonding against a shared adversary in the United States. So I think in some ways there's a political aspect, and I think a key factor in that in some ways is Kim's relationship with Vladimir Putin and with Russia. And so I think there is, to a certain extent, a balancing, not so far as in, I think that she is concerned that Kim may be switching sides. North Korea, you know, still very reliant on China. But I think there's certainly a desire to cement more of that relationship. I think on the other hand, there's also a recognition that North Korea provides a complicating factor for the United States, that a strong North Korea that draws in U.S. resources, that requires greater defense planning, that complicates U.S. defense planning, is a valuable asset. And so I think the incentive here is really, in some ways, a political incentive, and in some ways, I think, is also a more military incentive. Something that I thought was very notable was North Korea and China, for example, pledging to cooperate on military and security issues. So I think to an extent there is, not to undersell the military aspect here, not necessarily that China will be relying on North Korea for military equipment. But that being said, North Korea, alongside Russia, has perhaps the most experience, aside from Ukraine, in what the future of contemporary combat looks like. North Korea, you know, has deployed soldiers on the Ukrainian front lines, has really gained a lot of experience in drones and small unit tactics, in really kind of the new way of warfare that's occurring along the Ukrainian front line, and has brought that back. And so the likelihood that it may be sharing some of those lessons with China is certainly very possible as well.
0: There is the perception that this is an equal meeting an equal. Perception. Perhaps because it's Kim's youth that makes me think that Xi Jinping is looking down as a mentor or as a father figure. But there's also the perception that Kim has been elevated into strategic significance at the table of the tyrants. North Korea, People's Republic of China, Belarus, Russia, of course, will include Iran and its opposite in some fashion across the way. The bad acting that we see possible, always possible at in Turkey. So what we're looking at here is a situation that it seems to be fluid. In other words, the understanding of who's on this.
1: I think so. I think there is a fluidity to it. I think it's, at the same time, I think there's a recognition that Kim is in a more secure position than I think he was previously. I think, you know, looking back only 6 years ago, the pandemic really had a significant impact on the North Korean regime. There was reports of mass starvation, of a significant decline in the economy, of really a period of profound poverty and abject poverty and a failure really of leadership on the part of the Kim regime.
0: We thought Kim was sick
1: from this pandemic to now 6 years later of seeing Kim being not necessarily an equal to Xi in any way, but certainly in a much stronger position vis-a-vis its expanded and modernized military, the lessons that it's learned from its military adventurism, from the aid that it's gotten from Russia and from China. And so I think as a result, you see a Kim regime that is far more confident in itself, seeing, you know, the fruits of some of the economic growth that the military adventurism has brought, that is very different than Xi's last trip in 2019, in which North Korea was certainly, I would argue, in a much weaker position than it is today.
0: You remind me that Kim was, we believe, ill during the pandemic. You also note in your piece for FDD that on the U.S. side, there are questions raised about commitment to the defense of the peninsula by moving around the terminal high altitude area defense battery that's in one or two of them, I can't remember, in South Korea. Very controversial at the time they were deployed. Are we in some fashion lightening our presence, our footprint in Korea?
1: I think that's an area that's up for debate. And I think there's been very mixed signals from Washington about what the future of the U.S. presence on the Korean Peninsula looks like. In the National Defense Strategy released in January, there was some language around potentially rebalancing the U.S.'s presence on the Korean Peninsula, particularly the possibility of troop withdrawals. But at the same time, Washington's view on Korea has also been very positive in many ways, of labeling South Korea as a model ally, of looking to transfer operational wartime control to Korea, which is something that Seoul has asked for a long time. And then there was some significant debate over the THAAD story of the U.S. Commander of Korean forces pushed back against some of the reporting that had come out around the movement of THAAD. And so I think as a result, there's been a lot of, I think there's still a fair amount of debate perhaps either within the administration around what the future of the U.S. presence on Korea looks like. I think there's a key recognition of the fact that South Korea is a key model ally. But I think there is still open discussion around what the future of the U.S. presence looks like on the peninsula going forward. I think that is something that will continue to be a discussion over the coming years, particularly looking at how the U.S. is looking to its global force posture as well.
0: Is this comparable to the questions raised in Europe about U.S. commitment to NATO?
1: I don't necessarily think it's comparable. I think this is a case in which the United States has been very clear around the need to uphold deterrence within the first island chain. And I think that the United States, and I think too that the U.S. force commander of U.S. forces Korea pushed back very strongly about that in testimony around pushing back very strongly around reports around the removal of certain elements of the THAAD battery. And so as a result, I think that the discussion is different. I think that the administration likely does view the Korea issue as being different. I think there's certainly a recognition both of the relative strength of South Korea and an ability to defend itself from the North, as well as a recognition, too, of the strategic neighborhood in which Korea finds itself, certainly being, you know, close to a position in Japan, to Taiwan, and certainly recognizing the threat that North Korea plays, not only given its connection to China, but also its menacing of two of the United States' treaty allies in the region. And so I think the discussion falls along similar lines, I think, in terms of burden sharing and in terms of what the U.S. posture going forward is. But I do think the administration has, in some ways, treated the Korea issue in a bit of a different light than it treated some of the issues in Europe.
0: We're headed to Beijing. There are new questions raised about Beijing's commercial enterprises and the Pentagon. Jack Burnham is the senior research analyst at the Foundation for Defense of Democracies. I'm John Batchelor.
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0: I'm John Batzer, and my colleague Jack Burnham is here, along with his colleague Daniel Swift at the Foundation for the Defense of Democracies, writing up a decision made by the Trump administration. Section 1260H sounds pretty dry. What is that, Jack? Thank you.
1: 1260H list is the list of what the Department of Defense considers Chinese military companies operating in the United States. So these are Chinese companies that have U.S. operations that the Pentagon believes are assisting the Chinese military in some way. So this is everything from companies that are involved in producing airframes for the Chinese Air Force, all the way to companies like RoboSense that produce sensors allegedly produce sensors for Chinese military robots. So this really spans the gamut from a variety of different of sectors and fields. But what holds them together is that DoD believes that each one of them contributes to China's military industrial base.
0: These are big companies, Alibaba, Baidu, they're all associated with commercial enterprise. So is this a blow to them? I mentioned BYD separately because, of course, that's a concern for Europe as well. Is this a blow to them? Are they complaining about being included in a list that you'd have to say it's a prescription? Do not buy.
1: So I think it's important to note that the 1260H designation is not a designation that immediately imposes costs on these companies in terms of their ability to sell or operate in the United States. I think what the 1260H list's importance comes from the fact that it's a signal both to Beijing and to U.S. industry of the potential for greater U.S. regulatory review and assessment of these companies. Often you'll see companies on the 1260H list and then maybe placed on the FCC covered list or placed on Commerce's entity list. And so usually it can be in some ways a first step to placing greater restrictions on these companies. I think it's also interesting to note that many Chinese companies have sued to get off the 1260H list, and all but one have failed in those efforts. And so as a result, I think that while Chinese companies may often complain about being designated as a Chinese military company, may push back, often when those claims go to U.S. court, they're not necessarily always successful. Which I think is something else that's key to note is the recognition too that often when a company is placed on the 1260H list, it means that the United States government has very good evidence and evidence that stands up in a court of law to believe that these companies pose a risk in some way to U.S. national security.
0: You have a recommendation at FDD about what Washington can do to patrol what clearly is, well, it's beyond civil military fusion. This is a style that China has used for years, like a camel nose in a tent. So what is your recommendation, Jack?
1: I think the recommendation is twofold. I think one is that the 1260H list, I think, should be seen as a first step, but certainly not the end of the process. I think the companies that are on that list that were designated should be reviewed by entities like the Federal Communications Commission, like the Commerce Department, for potentially further inclusion on a variety of different trade and sanctions lists. I think at the same time, there also needs to be a recognition that these companies are publicly traded in the United States. And I think that the administration should consider advising major retail portfolio providers of the fact that these companies may come under certain regulatory scrutiny. And so I think there's a public market aspect here as well that the United States can use as a signaling device to signal to some of these major retail investment providers that there are concerns around offering these companies in the United States, particularly for large, you know, index funds or other types of big retail investment accounts.
0: Is there a conversation about if not correcting their ways, they'll go to the entities list? Is that something that is a meaningful remark?
1: I think it's a case in which it'll be an issue that goes up to each individual agency. But I do think that this is a scenario in which the Department of Defense can also be very proactive in sharing the information that it has across the interagency to better coordinate some of these actions. For example, you have companies that might be on the FCC's covered list that aren't necessarily designated as 1260H. or you might have 1260H companies that aren't put on the entity list. I think one of the issues here is that there's been a proliferation of different lists, all with different types of restrictions.
0: Right.
1: What I think there needs to be much more discussion around streamlining these lists so that companies can't exploit the gaps between different designations to continue to threaten U.S. national security.
0: 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I'm John Batchelor.
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15: On a recent episode of Tech It Out, I caught up with Visa's Rob Cameron, Global Head of Acceptance Solutions, to talk about digital natives like Gen Z and how they're shaping the future of payments.
16: Can we talk about Gen Z? Didn't have to learn technology. 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They're more trusting.
17: ABC News, I'm Dave Packer. An apparent de-escalation in the war with Iran, President Trump calling off strikes and claiming a deal could be signed this weekend.
18: Most importantly, we have a deal that Iran will never have a nuclear weapon, which was the whole purpose of what we had to go through to get this. So it was a big, very big thing.
17: President Trump has nominated Jay Clayton to be his new Director of National Intelligence. Clayton's the U.S. Attorney for the Southern District of New York. The nomination comes after Trump selected Bill Pulte to serve in the role as an acting capacity. His lack of experience caused an uproar on Capitol Hill. Fire officials in Northern California say high winds, high temperatures, and low humidity all made fighting a massive medical warehouse fire very difficult. The 1 million square foot facility about 60 miles east of San Francisco was completely destroyed. The cause is unknown. Those officials also say there that the building's sprinklers were not working and the water supply was limited. This is ABC News.
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0: I'm John Batchelor. This is Hotel Mars Episode N. David Livingston, Dr. Space of the Space Show, is here as my colleague and co-pilot. And we're headed to the beginning. Well, near to the beginning. We're headed in the direction of the Big Bang, but along the way we're going to discover mysteries, thanks to Andrea Ferrara of the Scuola Normale Superiore in Pisa, Italy. This is a revelation that has not one choices, but three choices. Behind curtain one, behind curtain two, behind curtain three. All are wonderful. However, Andrea has a favorite. We welcome you, Professor. Wonderful to speak of you on these matters. It's written up in my recent magazine, my recent science magazine, the number one peered magazine in the country, but you published in the Open Journal of Astrophysics. This is the result of your studies with the James Webb Space Telescope, which now and again gives us mysteries about the early, and I mean early, cosmos. You have come up with a mystery that is either one, an exploding star, a supernova, very large supernova exploding, two, an early galaxy, or three, a brown dwarf. Please help us understand those three choices. What you perceive, what you first perceived that introduced this mystery, and what you can learn in subsequent visits to the phenomena itself. Good day to you, Andrea.
1: Well, good evening, and thank you, John, for the opportunity. It's a pleasure for me to be here at Space Show. And actually, yes, we are very excited by

in the search for these very distant galaxies, reported a very strange case of a source that look extremely red. And red means that usually these sources are extremely distant. And so they went on and took more data, and they took all the the images of the object in different bands of the electromagnetic spectrum as permitted by JWST. And the data was suggesting that this was an extremely distant galaxy, as distant as we have never seen it before. And so, technically speaking, we used to classify the distance in terms of redshift. So the lightest the redshift, the highest is the distance to the source. So this galaxy was supposed to be located at redshift 32. That means when the universe was 33 times smaller in size than now. So that was essentially a few hundred million years after the Big Bang. So there was an amazing discovery. And so this colleague say, okay, we have discovered the most distant galaxy. But of course, there are concerns because the data, they are the best that we have, but yet they cannot guarantee 100% that we can solidly identify this source as a galaxy, in particular as the most distant galaxy ever observed. The name of this galaxy was named Capo Tauro, because you know there's a funny story behind that. It's the name of the mountain, but I don't want to go into that. So Capo Tauro was claimed to be the most distant galaxy ever observed, and that would be so strange given the properties of the galaxy that would have broken the paradigm of the cosmological model that we use, which is called the Lambda Cold Dark Matter model. So this is the standard model of cosmology, because an object like this would have been very difficult to interpret in the framework of what we know already. Okay, so there was a big fuss, but I'm a theorist, and so my models were not predict. I mean, we're in trouble, as I mentioned, because they are based on the standard cosmological model, and so therefore I could not have predicted the presence of such a galaxy, such a bright, massive galaxy, so early in the history of the cosmos. I could not do that, so I was scratching my head and. Of course, I was thinking, what else could it be? And so, these distant sources sometimes can be misclassified as brown dwarfs. Okay, so they look very similar to brown dwarfs. What are brown dwarfs? Brown dwarfs are kind of very small, failed stars that are found in large numbers in the Milky Way, in our galaxy, and in general in other galaxies. So, because they look very similar, so you can disentangle a very nearby object, a star, a tiny star, probably of the size of Jupiter or so. You cannot discriminate between this star and a very distant galaxy. They look the same. Okay, they're very much the same. So the authors in the paper, they also considered this idea, of course, and they said, well, maybe it could be a brown dwarf, but they tend to exclude it, to exclude this explanation based on different things, like, for example, the fact that if Capo Tauro were a brown dwarf, you should see the proper motion of the star in the sky. So if you look at the galaxy or the star, it should move in the sky, while apparently it was not. So the brown dwarf hypothesis was mentioned, but was not really favored by the authors, which pushed towards the idea that was a very distant galaxy. Then I was not satisfied with this. And so, again, I scratched my head and said, what else could it be? And so I went back to the data and carefully scrutinized them. And what I found is that the data for the JWST observations of this galaxy, of this source,

0: were taken in two different epochs that were separated by a time interval of 800 days, so a little bit more than 2 years. And so in these two different images, it appeared that, looking at the data, that the source in the second epoch has brightened a consistent amount, so it became brighter in the second observation with respect to the first one. So clearly, this is something that the galaxy cannot do, because the evolutionary times of a galaxy are much longer than 2 years. And so I thought, okay, maybe this is a transient source, so it's a source that it's changing its luminosity as a function of time. What could that be? Well, the source was so bright that it could not be the most obvious explanation, a supernova exploding somewhere in our galaxy or nearby, because the intrinsic luminosity of this source was much higher than what we know for normal supernovae. So it could have been a different supernova of a different type. And so I remember that in the past, I also worked on that, and there were a type of supernovae which are called pair instability supernovae, or PISN in short, that result from the explosion of a very massive star with masses about 250 times larger than the Sun, so the truly monster stars, which nevertheless are predicted to exist in the early stages of the cosmic evolution, when the stars were of primordial composition. So essentially they had no heavy elements like the Sun, so no oxygen, nitrogen, carbon, whatever. So they were just made of hydrogen and helium. These stars were very peculiar, and so they end up their life being massive into a pair instability supernova, which releases something like 100 times more energy than the normal supernova. So you could see this explosion even if it is located very far away. So I started to play around with this with the models that are describing how the luminosity of the source changes as a function of time for this pair instability supernova. And I found that they were very nicely matching the change in the luminosity. Not only that, but also the distribution of the light in the different bands as observed by JWST. And so that was a fantastic match to the data. And so that shows that these distant sources were not a ga this distant source was not a galaxy, but Capo Tauro actually could be one of the first supernova that ever exploded in the universe. And that, of course, opens fantastic
1: Yes,
0: questions.
1: Professor, if I understand correctly, we had three choices. You're following Sherlock Holmes' rule. Eliminate the impossible. Whatever is left, no matter how improbable, is the truth. That's what you did. You eliminated
0: That's it.
1: the galaxy. You eliminated the brown dwarf. And then you came up with a model for pair instability supernova that fits what you're observing in these two visits to the object itself. So all of that is lined up, but it doesn't give us a firm answer. It gives us a direction. David, you have a question for the professor.
2: Yes, is the pair instability supernova somewhat common? Is there only one that you found so far, or are there more? And why do you need a third point of visual reference to confirm it?
0: So pair instability supernova have been postulated already from the 70s, where outstanding scientists were postulating their existence. The requirement is that they must be massive stars. Now, we are all convinced that the first stars that form in the universe were much more massive than the Sun due to the primordial conditions in terms of density and composition of the gas. And so that was favoring the formation of massive stars. So these stars can only form under very primordial conditions that we don't find anymore locally in our galaxy, because our galaxy is already enriched by all these carbon heavy elements that prevent the formation of a perinstability supernova. So we have not formally observed one. There are a couple of candidates that we think are possible, but at much lower, much more closer to us, so a lower redshift. So we don't have, this would be the first ever direct detection of a perinstability supernova, which nevertheless has been predicted since many years. Okay, so that's the answer to your question. So no, we have candidates, but this would be the first detection. The answer to the second question is, why do we need a third point? Because the variation of the luminosity between the first and the second epoch is within is relatively. It's significant because it's a three sigma. So it, technically speaking, it's within the outside the uncertainty. So it's the confidence level on the variation is good, but it's not as good as we would like to be. So we will need a third point, because if the light, or the luminosity of the supernova follows the expected, behavior, the expected evolution, on the third point, we can really fix all the evolution of the supernova and clearly and solidly show that indeed it's a perinstability supernova without any further doubt.
1: So the luminosity increasing and decreasing would eliminate, yes, brown dwarf and would eliminate galaxy. And whatever is left, correct, which is a supernova, is the truth.
0: That's correct. Yeah. That's correct. Because neither brown dwarf or galaxies are variable in time, so at least not on the scales of a few years. And so, you know, seeing something which is variable and following exactly the same predicted curve of the perinstability supernova would definitely show that this is a supernova rather than a galaxy or a brown dwarf.
1: Are you also looking at one of the first stars? Is that possible?
0: That, to me, this is the most interesting part. And, I've been here in several workshops in the meantime, and, I'm always stressing this, this point. So, because, perinstability supernovae can only form in primordial environments, and so, if you're looking at the source, the supernova is dominating the light. So we only see the supernova because it's so bright that it outshines the anything which is close to it. Okay. And in particular, it outshines the parent galaxy. But when the supernova will fade away in 2 or 3 years, so it will disappear. If it is a supernova, it will disappear. Then we know where to spot for and search for this population three stars, the primordial stars, because around this perinstability supernova was born out of a primordial gas.
1: Let me stop you, Professor, because we're going to sure. We're going to give you an unlimited budget to go looking for what you're now talking
0: okay,
1: about.
0: Okay, yeah.
1: Early stars. Andrea Ferrara from Scuola Normale Superiore, discovering for the astronomy and cosmology community in the Open Journal of Astrophysics, a candidate for a first star. David Livingston, Dr. Space, this is Hotel Mars. I'm John Nash.
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0: I'm John Batchelor, and we have with us someone who has come across a treasure. Possibly. A first star. Very close to the beginning of the word first. So, Andrea Ferrara from the Scuola Normale Superiore in Pisa, Italy. We give you an unlimited budget, Professor. What do you want to use to find out whether this is a first star or not? Please, we have a few minutes.
1: Thank you very much for the unlimited budget. I will try to make the best use of it. My idea is the following, that first of all, we have to realize that JWST, which has allowed us to obtain this fantastic result and provides us with all this fantastic data, will not live forever. It will have a limited life and programmed life, which maybe we don't know exactly, but it could be 10 more years or something like that. But then after that, we are left we are left alone with no more telescopes of the same power and capabilities. And so we need to start thinking now what we will do next, even if 10 years seems very far away. But, you know, scientific projects and particularly all this type of super evolved technology needs time. So what I would suggest that in order to make progress, not only on my own problem of the supernova, of the perinstability supernova, but on as a successor to James Webb Space Telescope, I would propose the following. So we have been already to the moon. Okay, we have been there with the Apollo missions. We are going back in the near future with the Artemis mission. And that's one point. The second point is that we know, at least in Europe, but probably worldwide, how to build telescopes that are as large as 40 meters.
0: 1 minute, Professor. Go ahead. 1 minute.
1: Yes. So what I suggest is that we know how to go to the moon. We know how to build a 40-meter telescope. Let's bring a 40-meter telescope on the moon. That would be fantastic because we have no atmosphere. We can go up there, refurbish the instrument, change the cameras, change organization of the telescope. And so that would be for the future. And that would solve many, many problems that we can't answer now.
0: I celebrate your discovery so far, Professor. David and I both do. Because first stars is a way of beginning to talk about, is the Big Bang the beginning? Andre Ferrara of the Scuola Nazionale Superiore in Pisa, Italia, publishing at the Open Journal of Astrophysics, David Livingston, Dr. Space. I'm John Batchelor.
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15: From ABC News, I'm Sherry Preston. President Trump now says we could be days away from an agreement to end the war with Iran. Sources telling ABC there are breakthroughs in the peace talks. The president's announcement coming after he reversed course on more air attacks. Here's ABC's Melissa Adan.
16: President Trump canceling new military strikes against Iran after signaling the U.S. would launch a major escalation in the war.
17: We just made a great settlement of the war with Iran, and we're going to be subject to finalization of documents, which should get done over the next few days.
16: Tensions across the Middle East had been flaring, with U.S. and Iranian forces exchanging attacks earlier this week.
15: President says there could be a signing ceremony as soon as this weekend. The Foreign Intelligence Surveillance Act expires today. Capitol Hill lawmakers leaving town Thursday, though, without passing an extension. ABC's Jay O'Brien speaking to our daily podcast Start Here.
18: Republicans try to pass a temporary extension of FISA, but they can't do it in the House. And frankly, they don't have the numbers to do it in the Senate anyway, but it died in the House because they have a group of hardliners who object to FISA generally, and in particular, the idea that it does sweep up Americans' communications without a warrant.
15: Democrats also refusing to sign into FISA extension after the president named Bill Pulte as interim director of national intelligence. Pulte has no experience in the intelligence field. Trump now nominating U.S. Attorney Jay Clayton to permanently fill that role. The Supreme Court rejecting Alabama's request to execute a man using nitrogen gas. Justices declined to throw out lower court findings that the practice is unconstitutional. The state's attorney general calls the ruling a miscarriage of justice. Later this morning, SpaceX expected to start trading on the NASDAQ. Elon Musk's rocket company setting the offer price at $135 a share, the largest initial public offering in history. This is ABC News.
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15: A Florida man is suing several law enforcement agencies alleging their use of AI facial recognition led to his wrongful arrest. Robert Dillon accused of trying to lure a young child into a restaurant in Jacksonville Beach, but that's 300 miles from where he lives in Lee County.
21: It's horrible that this AI is put in the hands of people that aren't qualified to use it and can ruin people's lives the way that they ruin mine.
15: A surveillance photo submitted to an AI tool came back with a 93% match to Dillon. It was not him. Another night of violent storms across the Midwest.
22: The National Weather Service says at least three tornadoes hit towns outside of Chicago Thursday night as severe storms knocked out power and brought down trees. In McKinley Park, Jules Carrasco says even when the power is restored, the damage has been done.
23: The groceries that we bought was like maybe last us about a week, and it was almost like $200. So that's down the drain now.
22: Lots of travel plans down the drain, too. More than 1,500 flight cancellations. Air traffic controllers evacuated the Chicago Midway Tower due to a tornado warning. Dave Packer, ABC News.
15: With inflation running 4.2%, thrift stores are seeing an increase in shoppers.
24: People want to explore. Oh, I want to look more professional, but I don't want to go to the mall and then spend $300.
15: That's Scaro Donez, owner of Inside Batty's Closet Boutique in Durham, North Carolina. She says people all over the country are trying to find more affordable ways to look good. Sherry Preston, ABC News.
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0: I'm John Batchelor. The new autoimmune protocol. I welcome the author, Mickey Trescott. This is about the autoimmune category of personal health and the weakness of autoimmune diseases. I learned from Mickey is wide-ranging and chronic in America and worldwide. It's necessary to define it because at first it sounds sort of positive, autoimmune, you don't have to do anything. Well, as a matter of fact, it's a product of the body turning against itself or being inadequate at some point in your life. Mickey, congratulations and good evening. This is a cookbook, but it's a very fancy cookbook because it's about a condition that the people who have it know it very well. They live their lives in consideration of their autoimmune disease or weakness. However, what you've done is you've taken that fact and contributed a way forward that it doesn't require big-time medicine solving anything about the root of where the autoimmune disease can come from. It's a wide range of categories. So I go to your own language in your book. It was wonderful when I met it. Give me the elevator protocol pitch, okay? What is this about, Mickey? We're going to the 22nd floor. You got about two minutes. Go ahead.
1: Oh, great. Great. Well, autoimmune disease is simply when your body attacks itself. Anybody who has one knows that. But for anybody who doesn't, that's really the basic pitch for autoimmune disease. And it can affect any organ or system in the body. And there are over 100 autoimmune conditions. Now, the autoimmune protocol, which is what I have written a book about, what I have been doing for the last 15 years of my career, after I was diagnosed with 3 autoimmune conditions, is basically a way that people can experiment with their diet and their lifestyle to determine which factors meaning things that they're eating, things that they are not eating, the ways that they are living, help produce health for them over the long term, because everybody is different and everybody's body, the way that it interacts with your genetic background, your genetic expression, which is different. And also, you know, the way that you live your life, everybody's going to find something different that works for them. This is a way to discover all of those elements in kind of a relatively short period of time. So that's kind of the elevator pitch for the autoimmune protocol.
0: All right. I'm about to step off the 22nd floor. I understand. However, there's some major details here that were quite stark to me. One, this is a condition, autoimmune condition, that is 78% female worldwide or just in the U.S.? I can't remember.
1: You know, the prevalence of autoimmune disease, it depends on the specific condition as to male and female. There are actually some autoimmune conditions that are more prevalent in men. Ulcerative colitis is one of them. And some of them are even up to 90% women. So it can flip-flop depending on condition. It can also be different depending on country that somebody is from. So there's a lot of variation there. Autoimmune disease research is just really all over the place because, again, over 100 conditions, all organs and systems of the body, they're researched by different types of physicians and research teams. So it's really hard to consolidate all of that accurately.
0: I learned because your book made me feel really ignorant of this whole thing. So I started reading other matters. I learned that there are categories of afflictions that are suspect autoimmune but are not classified as autoimmune. Sort of the gray area, is that correct?
1: Absolutely. Yeah. I was just going to say some conditions share features with known autoimmune conditions, but they haven't actually identified the actual protein or the part of the body that is being attacked. So these are antibodies. This is kind of the evidence. So like I have a autoimmune condition called Hashimoto's thyroiditis. It affects my thyroid. There are 2 known antibodies to the thyroid. So if I get a blood test, one of those comes back positive. Normal people have a very, very low level of that, but people with Hashimoto's, either one, the other, or both, have high. Some autoimmune conditions, they don't know this, but all of the signs and the symptoms point towards that the mechanism is autoimmune, which is the body attacking itself.
0: I learned also from you that oftentimes there are several autoimmune disease difficulties in the same person, and they either feed off each other or make it very difficult to treat any one. Is that correct? How many do you have?
1: Absolutely.
0: You have three or two? I can't recall.
1: I have three. I was originally diagnosed with two. I have celiac and Hashimoto's thyroiditis. Those were my first two. Now, Hashimoto's thyroiditis is the most common autoimmune condition. It affects an estimated 10 million Americans. It's also the most common autoimmune condition that coexists with other ones. And then my third is psoriatic arthritis, which I actually received that diagnosis 15 years after first exhibiting symptoms. So my pattern of being diagnosed in my 20s now is actually becoming more common, but then adding more autoimmune conditions as time goes on is actually also common for patients that have autoimmune disease.
0: Right. We're not talking about an affliction that is a disease like you caught it from somebody else, or a virus that exists in the world, it was cooked by a pig somewhere in Asia, and now it's a problem. We're talking about the body not adequately prepared for the next step in the body's aging. Autoimmune can come at a time in life when you thought you were healthy. Is that correct, Mickey? Or is this?
1: Absolutely.
0: It's not necessarily a lifetime affliction.
1: Yeah, so autoimmune disease, what's interesting is it takes a variety of triggers in order to produce autoimmune disease. Some of that is genetic background. Some of it is the actual things that our immune system are exposed to. So viruses, bacteria, foods, nutrients, stress, all of this collectively influences someone's risk for developing an autoimmune condition. Once you develop an autoimmune condition, once that immune system identifies a target in the body to basically be attacking, it doesn't forget it. So autoimmune diseases, people can go into clinical remission depending on what condition they have, but generally they ebb and flow in and out of states of good health and poor health. Sometimes that's drug related. Sometimes it's diet and lifestyle related. Sometimes it's all together. But generally, people with autoimmune disease, this is something that you have for life. It's not generally thought of as curable in the medical sense. And so they can be very challenging to treat because a lot of the treatment is really just based on symptoms.
0: And this is a phenomenon of the last 15 years because a community of people with mysterious afflictions that the physicians had not been adequate to found each other online. Is that where it started with you, Mickey?
1: So the autoimmune protocol, as I know it, really started, yes, with a group of friends. They actually weren't physicians. They were autoimmune patients. And I myself was 26 when I was diagnosed. I had lost my job. I had a prior career as a cook. And when I got diagnosed with autoimmune disease, I was not feeling great. I had a really hard time working, and I made my full-time job figuring out how to get better. And researching about nutrition, because I had this prior interest in food, was a really important part for managing my own health going forward. So I discovered this autoimmune protocol. Some of my friends that I met online, they were writing on blogs at the time. This was kind of prior to social media being is, important now in chronic illness communities back then. But I just had these small group of women. We all had different autoimmune conditions. So I had my Hashimoto's and celiac. Another friend had multiple sclerosis. Another one had Crohn's disease. And we all noticed that we felt meaningfully better when we ate a certain way, which was eliminating a bunch of foods that were very common in the American diet. And then we all started writing about it. And one of my friends is actually a PhD level researcher, and a couple other people had certifications in health. And it actually inspired me to go back to school for nutrition and pivot my career into writing books about this because it was so transformative for myself.
0: Okay. So everybody's now saying, come on, John, what is it? Okay. We're going to go to it next. This isn't miracles. This is food. Something I know very little about except as a consumer. But Mickey helps me, and this book helps me. And she just mentioned some of the autoimmune diseases. At the end of Mickey's book, there are various websites you can start searching a community of people who are already well-informed about autoimmune protocol. We're going to do that next. Mickey Truscott is the author. The book is The New Autoimmune Protocol. This is an update of a book of information that's been available for the last decade. I'm John Batchelor.
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3: 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And it's a way in which the consumers can have a little bit more control over who they share their data with.
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0: I'm John Batchelor with Mickey Trescott. Her new book is The New Autoimmune Protocol. This is about afflictions that are not curable, to my understanding, by drugs or operations or chemicals, and that weigh people down worldwide. Big numbers of people, but especially big numbers of female people, depending on what you're talking about. And what is to be done? Cooking is to be done. That's it. So we come first. There are two parts of this. There's the core AIP, autoimmune protocol, and there's the modified autoimmune protocol. I teased Mickey when we started talking. The moment I saw coffee on the modified, sold. Okay. That would sell a whole lot of males who are otherwise going to wander off. What? I have to give up coffee for 30 days? Are you kidding? I have a life to live. But Mickey, let's start with the core. That's where you started. How does it work? 30 days to 90 days. What are we doing? This is the elimination phase. We're not doing transition right away. What happens?
1: Right away. Yeah. So the elimination phase with the core protocol, because there's two versions, as you mentioned, core and modified. Core is the original protocol. This is the strictest elimination phase. And in an elimination phase, you strictly remove foods from your diet for 30 to 90 days. And in core, we remove grains, legumes, dairy, eggs, nuts, seeds, and nightshade family vegetables.
0: Seeds,
1: and yes,
0: or coffee. Yes.
1: Coffee and chocolate are included in seeds.
0: I saw that. Yeah. I thought, boy, am I threatened. Okay, I kept reading. Go ahead, Mickey.
1: Absolutely. And so this is because these foods, now, I always like to say, they don't affect everybody negatively, but they are among the top foods that could affect people with autoimmune conditions. So what you do is you avoid these foods strictly for a minimum of 30 days. Some people like to go up to 60 days because they're extra motivated or they have a condition that maybe, you know, they have a lot of support at home. They can do it. We can talk about that later if you want to. But really what you're looking for is an amount of time for the immune system, which is a key player in autoimmune disease. It also is a key player in your digestive function and making sure that things don't go into your body that we don't want it in. And so people with autoimmune disease have a lot of food allergies and sensitivities, much more than the general population. So when you remove foods that are maybe milder or moderate triggers, the body feels better. People have less symptoms. And from that state of feeling better, having less symptoms, you can then run an experiment, which is the reintroduction phase. So trying to introduce foods one by one to then determine the ideal diet for that person. So with core, this has been studied starting in 2015 in different autoimmune conditions in medical research like IBD, Hashimoto's thyroiditis, rheumatoid arthritis. So this is not something that is theoretical. It's actually been studied and it has demonstrated improvement for people in these populations for helping them identify which foods are making them not feel so great and then which foods actually make them feel good.
0: Important to emphasize again and again, this is not a diet. This is detective work. I teased Mickey that this is you becoming Columbo, or my favorite game, Clue, the only one I ever figured out. All right, this is Colonel Mustard in the dining room with the candlesticks. You're eliminating, just like you do in the game of Clue, what it can't be. Or, to follow Sherlock Holmes's advice, eliminate the impossible, and whatever is left, no matter how improbable, is what you've been looking for. That's why the core is so important. And Mickey, you're very clear at one chapter. You say, what happens if I make a mistake during those 30 or 90 days and consume one of the eliminated foodstuffs? And you're very tough. You say, start over. Did I read that correctly?
1: You know, yes, that is the general advice. Now, I will say that some people don't start over and they still experience benefits. So there's going to be a difference. If you happen to accidentally have a food that you're not sensitive to and you've been feeling better and you continue to feel okay, you could probably get away with not starting over. But if you happen to expose yourself to a food that many, many people is a trigger, so gluten is probably the biggest example here, dairy is another example, you might start not feeling so great again. That's kind of your sign that you need to kind of regroup, get back to that baseline and start over again. And again, this is not a diet. This is not something that you're following for the sake of following rules. It's actually something where the immune system needs about 3 weeks to forget something that it's been exposed to. So that's why I recommend 30 days, just so that everybody gets over that immunological threshold just by one extra week. But usually by that 30 days, the immune system really has calmed down and people are then able to tell, yes, tomatoes are a problem or gluten is a problem. Without reaching that point of feeling better and feeling good, it's really hard to tell that. So again, you can't do that detective work. So 30 days is really the bare minimum.
0: And I have entertained myself by thinking, if I was able to pull off the core, which requires discipline, but if you're suffering something as profound as Crohn's disease, you've known a lot of pain in your life. So if you have a way out of it, you're going to do this. But the first thing I would do in the reintroduction phase is drink a cup of coffee. It'd be sort of like, it passed. I can do it again. Then the next thing for many people would be eat a piece of chocolate, right? Those are the two things you do. Do you do that the first day?
1: So in the reintroduction phase, we actually have a systematic way that I like you to reintroduce foods, and it's going to be the foods that are least likely to cause a problem and most nutrient dense first. So I want everybody to start with foods that adding it back in probably isn't going to cause a problem for them, but also is going to be something that, you know, is going to help them out in some way dietarily, right? Because it's a pretty restricted diet without these things. And then you're going to, as you have some wins, you're going to move down the list to the things that are a little more dicey. Not everybody tolerates them, because then with some wins under your belt, you have an expanded and a more nutrient dense diet. So coffee and chocolate, I will say that I think they're stage two foods, depending on core or modified. Modified, they're actually included. So you won't have to be eliminating those, but they are early reintroductions, mostly because it's actually not the coffee itself that people react to. Sometimes it's more the caffeine, but that's kind of a separate issue, right? That's not really tied to the immune system. So, you know, if you know that you're addicted to caffeine, you can work on that in a different way.
0: I would say addiction is too strong. It's a friend of mine. Okay.
1: A little helper.
0: The new autoimmune protocol. We're coming back with the modified, the one that I can handle. Mickey Trescott is the author. I'm John Batchelor.
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10: ABC News, I'm Sherry Preston. On Thursday, President Trump said the U.S. would be attacking Iran with full force, taking over its oil and gas operations and seizing Karg Island. Today, he says, once again, that a peace agreement is near.
11: A source telling ABC News a deal between the U.S. and Iran is now very close after mediators hit breakthroughs. Trump maintains the current ceasefire with Iran is still holding and now insisting a real peace deal with the regime is fully negotiated and that we're just days away from the war ending.
10: ABC's Melissa Adan, a key surveillance tool that allows the government to collect intelligence abroad, appears certain to expire. Congress failing to temporarily extend FISA in a protest over the president's pick of Bill Pulte to be acting director of national intelligence. SpaceX hits the NASDAQ today. Money raised in the IPO estimated to be $75 billion. If so, it would be the largest public offering in history. This is ABC News.
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0: I'm John Batchelor. I'm spending time learning a whole new vocabulary about afflictions that weigh down the population in America and globally that are called autoimmune afflictions, diseases. They are the body not providing for the body. They're not infections from outside. They're not viruses. They're not germs. They're not tuberculosis. They're your body at some stage of your life not providing. And I'm speaking to the author of the new autoimmune protocol, Mickey Trescott, who herself came to this saying, what is to be done about my afflictions? Over the last 15 years, she's published again and again recommendations about what is to be done. We're now going to come to the new introduction. That's the new autoimmune, which is called the modified AIP. And that includes something called the transition phase. Mickey, what is the transition phase?
1: Yeah, thanks, John. So the transition phase is really when a person decides they're going to do this elimination diet. So what we previously talked about is the elimination phase. It's the amount of time that you are eliminating food strictly. In order to get there, you do now what I call the transition phase. So back in the day, 15 years ago, when I did this myself for my two, at that time, autoimmune conditions, I just jumped right in. I just printed out a list of foods. I took a bunch of things out of my pantry, gave it to my neighbor. I started the next day. And let me tell you, that is extremely, extremely hard because I did not have the right ingredients. I didn't have any meals or recipes picked out. I wasn't ready, essentially. I wasn't mentally ready. So now I have created this transition phase that really is about, I recommend a month. It could be shorter, it could be longer, but this period of time that each person is going to figure out what they need to do in order to be successful with the elimination phase. So the five things that I recommend doing during transition are to track your baseline symptoms, because in that detective process later, you're really going to need to know meaningfully what your symptoms are at. And if you have a condition like I do that is characterized by fatigue, you can't rely on your memory to say, how

0: about what you're about to do. Please continue.
1: Yeah, because this is a big life change. You know, it takes about 3 to 6 months to really engage with it. And for anybody listening who's like, wow, that is really intense. If you have autoimmune disease and you struggle with this illness that, you know, doctors don't have a lot of quality options for us, we're often given some medications for different symptoms, but it doesn't go all the way into helping us live a full and productive life again. So this is very attractive to people who have autoimmune disease. And if you have someone in your life, this is going to be very attractive to them. That's actually not going to seem like that much of a effort in order to really figure out what helps them feel well. But you're so right. The support network is a really important piece.
0: What is the modified AIP? This is an inside clue. John likes it. Okay, what is it, Mickey?
1: Yeah, the modified protocol. So we talked about CORE, which is kind of the original protocol. That's the one that has been studied in all the medical research. Over the years, 15 years now of my working with people, consulting the researchers, seeing kind of what has come out of that, we've learned that that protocol is a little too strict for some people to implement. So modified is a protocol that is still evidence-based. It still pulls out a lot of foods that people are sensitive to, but it is easier to do. It's more accessible. It's more affordable. There's a little bit less cooking. And so, like you said, John, it is much more attractive to people because it does include things like coffee and chocolate, also includes things like rice and pseudo grains like quinoa or buckwheat. It includes seeds. And these things just make it one click easier for people who maybe in the past found that CORE protocol too hard. Now this modified protocol is much easier and it still delivers really good results.
0: You mentioned AIP certified coach. What is that? Where is such a person? Somebody to call up and say, here's what I did today.
1: Yeah. So AIP Certified Coach is a CEU program for healthcare providers of all different types of backgrounds. They are doctors. They are naturopaths. They are herbalists. They are health coaches. They are even fitness and mental health professionals. They are people who I have trained in order to integrate this approach into whatever they do. And at this point in time, I have trained over 1,000 providers with my partner, and we have a website. You guys can Google us, AIP Certified Coach, and you can look for somebody who works in your local area or maybe even virtually that understands the autoimmune protocol and can help you and give you some one-on-one, walk you through the process, which is so helpful.
0: Yes, and also tells you that you're on the right track if you're doing everything you can, because you're keeping charts the whole time. Mickey has recommendations about what to eat each day of the first 4 weeks if you're doing it for 30 days. And Mickey, you've got to appeal to people who have no idea how to live in the kitchen. That would be me. So the first thing I would do is enlist somebody who does know the kitchen. That would be my wife. And then show her the book, and I told her about this, and she was immediately attracted, as if I understand that this is an art form for people who know how to cook. You're giving recommendations that are well-educated and challenging. You even know how to say the word, what was it, quinoa? I had no idea. What the heck is
1: quinoa?
0: what is it?
1: Quinoa is actually technically a seed, but it is considered an ancient grain. It's from Peru. It's very high in protein. And if you've been to, you know, a vegetarian cafe, you might have had some steamed quinoa, maybe in a salad or a kale salad or something, but it's delightful if you haven't tried it. It's kind of like a fluffier seed rice. It's delicious.
0: All right. Now, I noticed something. You're on the West Coast. There's a bias towards the Pacific Rim here. There's a lot of Vietnam and Thai and other exotic materials that I've never heard of. But that makes it fun. Kind of like, look what I don't know about the world and how to cook. I'm a fundamental person. Coffee, okay. Tea, okay. Oh, by the way, dairy, all gone, right? Except for one thing called GHEE. What is that?
1: Yeah. So great observation about some of the international flavors. So my hope with the book is first that everyone from whatever cultural background you're from, or maybe whatever you enjoy in terms of food, so somebody can see if you like pad thai, you're gonna see a recipe in there. I have a sunflower Thai inspired shrimp. You know, that's the reason for that. But don't be intimidated. They're not hard recipes. You don't need any extra fancy ingredients. They're ingredients that you can find at any store. Now, ghee is actually

0: actually clarified butter. This means that all of the proteins have been removed. The proteins are actually what people are sensitive to in terms of food sensitivity. So this is definitely a pretty specific nuance of the modified protocol, but dairy is one of the most common food triggers for people with autoimmune disease. Now, that doesn't mean everybody's going to react to it, but it's really, that's why it's avoided in both protocols. But we decided to include ghee in modified because since the proteins are removed, that problem doesn't usually come up, and it's nice to have. It kind of tastes like butter. Butter does still have the protein, so you can't have butter, but you would use ghee the way that you would use butter in cooking.
1: Is lactase intolerant, is that considered autoimmune?
0: No, that is a digestive and a condition that affects people with a certain genetic background, but it does cause some pretty serious distress. So if you're lactose intolerant, you definitely have to avoid certain types of dairy, right?
1: Oh, the reason I bring it up is because completely unknown to me, I learned that Charles Darwin was lactase intolerant as he grew older, but the Victorian age didn't have any understanding of what that meant. So everything that was cooked in the 19th century in London had heavy cream poured on top of it.
0: Oh
1: And
0: boy.
1: that weighed down on Charles Darwin's life, so he never could leave his room. He was a prisoner of his affliction. And I'm wondering if ghee would have saved him
0: Yeah.
1: if he'd known about it. I mean, a whole lot of people who have had autoimmune diseases have lived their lives in pain. And you're recommending a way out. Now, another detail about the modified. We're still doing the same thing, transition to the elimination phase. We now have to come to the big part, which is the reintroduction phase when we come back. And there's one twist here, the reintroduction phase with nutrient density. The book is The New Autoimmune Protocol. Mickey Trescott is the author. I'm John Batchelor.

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0: I'm John Batchelor, and Mickey Trescott is helping me understand a challenge, autoimmune afflictions, and an answer to that challenge worldwide and online. And Mickey's book reflects 15 years of learning about what is to be done in the kitchen to find the food that inflames your system if you are struggling with autoimmune. That's what you're doing. You're a detective here. And in that detective work, you've got to also take into account a twist of this story, which is you don't want to eliminate nutrient density. Mickey, help me. What is that?
1: Yeah, so nutrient density really talks about how each food has a bunch of different compounds that our body needs, raw materials. And so a nutrient dense food, ounce per ounce, has a high amount of these compounds. And most people are familiar with vitamins and minerals, but I'm not just talking about vitamins and minerals. There are other compounds. So omega-3 fats, these are actually really important for our body resolving inflammation. Inflammation is kind of what makes you feel puffy and not great when you have an autoimmune condition. There's also fiber. Fiber is something that is really important for our microbiome. The microbiome are kind of all those beneficial microbes and species that are in our guts that help us digest our food and, you know, get rid of waste products. And these are also considered nutrients. Phytonutrients, these are compounds that are in plants that actually protect them against the environment and pests and disease. They're actually really good for us. They help our body express really healthy factors when we eat them. And so all of these things, fermented foods, I mean, I could go on. All of these things are nutrient dense foods, foods that have lots of these different compounds in them. And so they are a part of healing and supporting human health as much as eliminating foods that might actually be triggering to the immune system. So the autoimmune protocol I talk about in the book, you want to add in foods that are nutrient dense. So it's going to be things like bone broth, colorful fruits and vegetables, fermented foods, cold water, fatty fish if you eat seafood, things like that really support the body's health over time.
0: What is a long chain fatty acid? What is a foliate? What is a beta carotene? I certainly know what vitamin C is, but the other ones threw me. Do you find them in food?
1: Yeah. So long chain omega-3 fatty acids are actually what's in cold water fatty fish. So most people think of salmon. This is why we always hear, you know, the public health outline is salmon is the best food. Well, I actually will tell you, sardines and mackerel have that same long chain fat. It's very good for our brain, our skin. It's really good for inflammation, our joints. And sardines and mackerel are kind of overlooked a lot of the time because they're a little stinky. They're small. They're not as fun to eat, but they are much more affordable. You can get them in tins. I'm a big fan of those if that's, you know, what you have access to, because I know we're not going to have salmon forever, right?
0: I mentioned fish oil. That's also good for your, I have two spaniels. It's really good for their coat.
1: So, oh yeah.
0: So I imagine it's good for our coat as well.
1: Absolutely.
0: Now, there was a warning here that being strict about the modified AIP, this is not a diet. You're not supposed to live on this. You're identifying what is the problem. You're coming to it. I'm going to guess the problem is always dairy, unless it's gluten. The two suspects, the two villains sitting there. But there are other possibilities. You're only supposed to be on this for 90 days to identify what the problem is, and then you eliminate it from your diet. And how will you know that you've got you know, in the lineup, you pointed to the thief. How do you know that?
1: Yeah, so in the reintroduction phase, once you've gotten to that point, you've had meaningful improvement over baseline. So like I said, in the transition phase, we track our symptoms. We find out that our fatigue, our joint pain, this is a 7 or an 8 out of 10. Well, by the time we're ready to start reintroductions, maybe that is reduced to a 5 or a 6. Now you have a new baseline. Every day you're waking up, you're less stiff, you're less inflamed, you're less in pain. Everything might not have gone away, but that is absolutely fine. You don't need to have complete healing for this to work. Then you start reintroducing those foods one at a time according to the stages charts. And I know that the charts are really nerdy, but I'm really trying to set everybody up for success with the foods that are most likely to give them benefit and a good result first. And you're going to go down that list until you find a food that when you eat it, you wake up the next day and your joints are swollen again, or you're super tired again. And you're like, uh-oh, I'm back at my 8 or my 9 of joint pain and fatigue. And guess what? Yesterday, I had tomatoes for the first time. And at this point, it's very clear. You might have been eating tomatoes your whole life and just not known that that was affecting you. And I can tell you that the nightshade family vegetables are one of the ones that people are most surprised about. But now you have that information, you get to move forward and do with that information what you will, right? You might be on vacation, and I've done this. I was in Sicily in October. It was lovely. I ate some things that I know were not going to make me feel great, but you know what? I was wanting to experience the food and the culture. And, you know, sometimes you might make that choice. Other people might say, you know what? I'm on a trip and I'm just not going to eat anything that's going to make me feel bad because I want to wake up and hike a mountain tomorrow. You get to do with whatever you want with that information. But the best part is that you are empowered by having it, which is like before, sometimes just people don't know what's affecting them. And that's the hardest and most confusing part of having autoimmune disease.
0: The payoff here is that you provided recipes that, again, a lot of Thai, a lot of Vietnam. However, the recipes look very attractive with the photographs that you show. And if I were to summarize, as a consumer, not as a cook, a lot of vegetable soups with additions, with chicken, and something called a white bean. What was it? What'd you call it? A white bean stew? That looked.
1: Yeah, very, there's a rustic white bean stew.
0: That looked very attractive. Now, if you ate that every day, that'd be modified AIP, but you don't want people to repeat. You've got all these fancy directions. It exhausted me trying to follow. But if you're a cook, you would know how to do all that. Is that correct?
1: Yeah, and here's the thing, John. You actually don't need to be an excellent cook to do this. Now, you will need to cook your own food, or you might need to have a supporter in your life who is willing to help you or cook all your food for you if you're super lucky. I've never been so lucky. But the thing to know about the recipes is that I have designed them for people who are really not super familiar with cooking. So the ingredients are the types of things that you can find at any supermarket year round. So you're not going to have to buy anything special, go to a new fancy store. They're going to be your usual ingredients and forms of ingredients, just maybe avoiding certain things. And then I've also designed them to mostly be one pot. So like that bean, rustic bean stew, you're going to cook that all in one pot. You're going to make that one pot dirty. You're going to have some leftovers for the next couple days. But I'm not asking you to cook with a ton of pots and pans and make a big mess, because people with autoimmune disease often have fatigue. Sometimes chopping is difficult. So I've considered all of this when writing the recipes, trying to set everybody up for success, recognizing that a lot of people might not be super familiar with cooking. My recipe editor knows this too, and we really worked together to make sure that the instructions are very clear and approachable for people who maybe this is their first time in their life that they're learning how to cook. And you can absolutely do it with the book.
0: Yes, we have chicken and we have fish. And then we have the payoff, which is the modified AIP sweet treats. I was amazed. I'm looking at this. Am I reading correctly? Chocolate cream pie is okay?
1: Wow. Absolutely. The way that my recipe is okay. Yeah, but I wanted everybody to have something fun. There's a celebration cake.
0: Right.
1: And I actually just got a text from a friend who had a birthday the other day and made the cake. And it's got beautiful cherry filling with some coconut yogurt cream. So there's some little tricks I've got up my sleeve to making things really delicious and good.
0: The New Autoimmune Protocol. Mickey Trescott is the author. I'm John Batchelor.
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8: From ABC News, I'm Sherry Preston. On Sunday, President Trump turns 80 years old. His birthday party includes a UFC cage match on the White House lawn and could also include a peace deal with Iran.
9: President Trump is backing off his threat to strike Iran, now saying a peace deal is imminent. The president making this claim at a tele rally last night.
10: I don't know if you heard, but we ended the war with Iran today, and they have agreed never to have a nuclear weapon.
9: Yesterday morning, the president threatened to hit Iran, quote, very hard and seize Karg Island, the heart of the country's oil industry.
8: That's ABC's Karen Waugh in Washington. Lawmakers have left Washington without extending FISA, the measure that allows for the collection of intelligence on non-Americans overseas. But as ABC's Jay O'Brien reports, the extension was upended over President Trump's pick to be the acting director of national intelligence.
11: Bill Pulte is a longtime Trump loyalist. He is the director of the Federal Housing Finance Agency, and from that perch, he's pushed for mortgage fraud investigations into the president's political opponents. And so Democrats have said for the last few weeks, with Pulte as an acting DNI overseeing, even temporarily, the vast American intelligence apparatus, they will not give their votes to any extension of FISA.
8: 500,000 power outages in the Midwest due to another round of severe storms that swept through overnight.
12: So many severe weather reports across the Midwest and the Mid-Atlantic and the Northeast on Thursday. At least 17 tornado reports across parts of Illinois. There was a tornado emergency and wind reports into the Northeast, even to the New York City area. Midwest gets quieter today.
8: ABC senior meteorologist Lee Goldberg. In a few hours, SpaceX hits the NASDAQ. Money raised in today's IPO estimated to be $75 billion. If so, it would be the largest public offering in history. The stock sale also expected to make Elon Musk a trillionaire. You're listening to ABC News.
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8: Police in South Boston are searching for the thieves who held up a lemonade stand being manned by a brother and sister, 11 and 12 years old. Their mom, Jen Byrne, was appalled.
15: There's two innocent little kids just trying to make some slush money, and they have to be fear for their life. It's horrific. I have no other words.
8: She says the thieves were another pair of kids, two boys, who had a gun. They took the siblings' cash box with $50 inside. It's been a year since schools began adopting cell phone bans, and, says ABC's Bethany Braun Silva, people have seen changes.
7: The biggest takeaway is that classrooms feel different. Teachers report fewer distractions, more participation, and more face-to-face interaction among students. In New York, educators surveyed after the first year of the ban said students were more engaged in class and spending more time talking with one another instead of looking at those phones.
8: As for educational gains, they take longer to show up than behavioral changes. However, some early studies from Florida have found improvements in both attendance and academic performance after schools had time to adjust to the policy. Pro golfer Phil Mickelson kicked out of the California Golf Club where he was a member.
16: His longtime club near San Diego confirms it has banned him. Golf Digest says it happened after Mickelson was accused of inappropriate contact with a female employee. An attorney for Mickelson says there is video evidence contradicting the allegations.
8: Anna Patah, Sherry Preston, ABC News.
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0: Sebastian Aho, the goal. Beautiful passing by the Canes. And they lead 3-1.
1: A complete reversal from most of this series. It's the Canes who dominate the second period. What a forecheck from Martinuk. And as his pass misses Svechnikov, Sean Walker, who's been tremendous in this series. That puck is a one-timer onto the stick of Aho. Look at him take it off his feet. Touched it beautifully. And then straight up over Carter Hart.
2: Straight up over Carter Hart. Take that. That dude's just a pummeling, a beating in the Stanley Cup final. Now, who else would it be? It's 3-1 Carolina leads, and this is the spot where in this series, Vegas, the opposing team, whoever's down, does something miraculous. Stuns the world. We go to overtime. We have a photo finish. But Svechnikov said, nah, man. I'm good. Ehlers to Svechnikov, and Carolina goes up 4-1. This is the dagger.
0: Drop back and takes off with the puck. Aho. It comes back. Ehlers, beautiful pass, and they score.

0: one win away from the Stanley Cup. Brandon Butsy and the Carolina Hurricanes take Game 5.
1: That's why we love hockey, dog. That is why we love hockey. The last thing that I'll give you from this, from the Carolina Hurricanes standpoint, is Svechnikov post-game. He's on the ice talking to ESPN, and on his team stepping up, on Bussy stepping up, on the moment, on the atmosphere, on all of it. Here is Svechnikov after the win.
2: We was raised up, to be honest, just hard work, you know, and God will see everything.
3: Two goals for you tonight. How much pressure were you putting on yourself as the top guy on this team to produce?
2: Yeah, I mean, quite decent pressure, to be honest, this playoff, but, you know, just a new day was today, and, you know, thank God we won, and like I said, we got one more on us.
3: So you build up a pretty big lead here, but at the end, they have a power play. What's going through your mind as you're watching your teammates and Brandon Bussy back there?
2: Yeah, we're just, to be honest, praying, you know, we need a good defense here and block some shots. And, I mean, key, what a block. Great game, you know, and Bussy was a hell of a game tonight.
3: Describe what it's like watching Bussy come in and play like this.
2: Yeah, I mean, the crowd loves Bussy, right, guys? Love you too, guys. You guys are the best.
1: All right. He said to

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3: Sophia A, grade 4, absent.
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0: This is America in the Morning from Westwood One. Good morning, I'm John Trout. It's Friday, June 12th, 2026. Here's what's coming up on America in the Morning.
1: President Trump says he canceled strikes against Iran because it looks like a deal is close to end the war.
2: We have a signing.
1: Ed Donahue, Washington.
3: President Trump names Jay Clayton as his nominee for Director of National Intelligence after uproar on Capitol Hill. I'm John Stolness in Washington.
4: A key surveillance tool appears certain to expire at midnight. Sagar Meghani, Washington.
5: A rally yesterday on hope the Iran war is just about over as SpaceX is about to have the biggest debut of any company ever today. I'm Jessica Ettinger.
6: The Pentagon was locked down before the all clear was given yesterday. I'm Clayton Neville.
7: The Alabama Attorney General's office is waging a last-minute legal fight to execute a man with nitrogen gas. I'm Mike Hempen.
0: All ahead on America in the Morning. It's 7 past. President Trump on Thursday withdrew threats to take Iran's most critical oil terminal and also put a stop to his previously scheduled attacks on Iran, saying in the Oval Office that an agreement to end hostilities with Iran may happen as soon as this weekend. Politico is reporting that this was put into motion after several Gulf and South Asian nations called the president to change his mind. Ed Donahue reports that if an agreement is signed, it will include Iranian guarantees that it will not pursue nuclear weapons and also reopen the Strait of Hormuz.
8: But has Iran committed to not pursuing a nuclear weapon, or will there be more negotiations on that down the line?
9: They will not have a nuclear weapon. They've agreed to that. There will be no, which is the whole reason, which is a big part of the reason.
8: Is that going to be in your agreement, sir?
9: They will not only not have, they will not purchase, develop in any way, any shape, in any way, shape, or form, a nuclear weapon. They will not have a nuclear weapon.
1: President Trump says he canceled strikes against Iran because it looks like a deal is close to end the war.
2: We have a, and most importantly, we have a deal that Iran will never have a nuclear weapon, which was the whole purpose of what we had to go through to get this. So it's a big, very big thing. But we have a signing soon, and the documents are in pretty final shape. So we'll see. We'll see. Very good. Should be done. That should be done pretty quickly. They want it every bit as much as everybody else wants it.
1: The president has said a deal would be done quickly before. Why is this different?
9: Because they've taken a pounding. They've taken a pounding like very few people could take.
1: The president talked about the high price of oil and gas because of the closure of the Strait of Hormuz.
9: Oil will start coming down to, I think, even lower than it was before. I said I was in Iowa. It was $1.85 a gallon. Now, I don't know if I'm going to get there, but we're going to get pretty close. It's going to come down, and when oil comes down, everything else comes down.
1: He believes Iran's supreme leader has signed off on a deal. Ed Donahue, Washington.
0: With Democrats and some prominent Republicans revolting over President Trump's pick to serve as interim director of national intelligence after the resignation of Tulsi Gabbard, the president has named someone else as a permanent replacement. John Stolness has the latest from Washington.
3: Jay Clayton is the current U.S. attorney in Manhattan and previously served as chairman of the Securities and Exchange Commission. President Trump made the announcement on Truth Social, saying few people anywhere in the legal community are as respected as Clayton. Former CIA Director Mike Pompeo tells Fox News he loves the Clayton pick.
10: Fantastic pick. I know Jay well. I worked with Jay when I was a Secretary of State, when he was at the SEC. Mm-hmm. He has the trust and confidence of the President of the United States. He is a he'll work his tail off, and he is really smart, a fantastic pick, and he will be a great DNI for the United States of America.
3: Clayton this week made headlines speaking about the California primary elections. President Trump has accused the state of running a fraudulent election. Clayton told CNBC Monday he understands the skepticism.
11: On the integrity side, we're doing an absolutely terrible job, and the American people are right to question it. There's a great phrase, opportunity for fraud.
3: The selection of Clayton comes in the wake of widespread bipartisan angst over Trump's decision to name Bill Pulte the interim director. Democrats and many Republicans criticized Pulte for having no intelligence experience whatsoever. Democratic Senator Chris Coons told CNN, Clayton is a better choice, but still doesn't have the experience required to be head of DNI.
12: He is a seasoned and capable Wall Street lawyer. and is currently the U.S. attorney in one of the most important national security related districts, the Southern District of New York. So he may not be as bad as Bill Pulte, but Bill Pulte is wildly unqualified.
3: Democrats refuse to move forward with a short-term extension for FISA, the Foreign Intelligence Surveillance Authorization, over concerns of allowing Pulte control of the warrantless spying program. The Senate Intelligence Committee has already scheduled a confirmation hearing for Clayton, set for next Wednesday, June 17th. John Stolness, Washington.
0: It's 12 after. A key national security program hits a surprising roadblock on Capitol Hill when America in the Morning continues after these messages.
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0: 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Here's AccuWeather.com meteorologist LaTroy Thornton.
20: The latest dose of heat expands for today from California's Central Valley south and east into parts of the desert southwest, with widespread triple-digit temperatures extending into southern Nevada and western and southern Arizona. The hottest spots likely top 110 degrees, with places like Death Valley perhaps reaching the 120-degree mark for the first time this year. Highs in at least the 90s should be widespread away from the coast of California and into Nevada, Utah, western Colorado, and western New Mexico. Today also brings another day of heat to parts of the eastern seaboard. Enough humidity remains in place to take AccuWeather real field temperatures up to 95 to 105 degrees from the Raleigh area of North Carolina northward through the nation's capital, much of the Delmarva Peninsula, all but coastal New Jersey, even portions of southwestern New England and upstate New York. This combination of heat and humidity will result in the risk for severe weather through this evening as a cold front approaches, with damaging wind gusts and hail possible from Vermont and New Hampshire across much of New York, south through central and western Connecticut into the mid-Atlantic, also as far to the south and west as central and southern Tennessee, northern Alabama and Georgia, and northwestern North Carolina. Storms may also be severe with similar wind and hail risks over eastern New Mexico, with spotty afternoon thundershowers over southern Arizona, and the potential for an afternoon thunderstorm from central and southeast Texas into southern Louisiana and the Florida Peninsula. A spotty storm may occur at any time for southern Oklahoma and much of Arkansas, with showers for northern Montana, North Dakota, Minnesota, and Wisconsin. In Dayton, Ohio, today brings sun and lower humidity, high 81. For Tucson, Arizona, some sun gives way to a spotty afternoon thundershower, high 103. That's the nation's weather. I'm AccuWeather.com meteorologist LaTroy Thornton.
0: 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A key surveillance tool that lets the U.S. collect intelligence abroad now seems nearly certain to expire at midnight after 20 Republicans broke ranks with the GOP and joined House Democrats to vote it down. Washington correspondent Sagar Magani explains.
4: A key surveillance tool that lets the U.S. collect intelligence abroad appears certain to expire at midnight tomorrow. That's after the House failed to temporarily extend Section 702 of the Foreign Intelligence Surveillance Act.
21: Today, we just offered a simple, clean, three-week extension of the FISA National Security Law. The Democrats, 199 of them, voted against a clean three-week extension for political purposes, and when the bill went down, they applauded. They applauded it. That record and that video is going to live in infamy.
4: House Speaker Mike Johnson saw some 20 Republicans join nearly all Democrats in rejecting a renewal.
21: It is detestable. It is dangerous. It is going to jeopardize the safety and security of the American people.
4: Hakeem Jeffries and Democrats said they'd refuse to renew the program unless President Trump pulled back Housing Chief Bill Pulte's appointment as acting National Intelligence Chief.
22: I just voted no on another reauthorization of FISA. Republicans have had months, multiple extensions, where they could have worked with us on real privacy protections that we need. It's kind of a no-brainer to me. The government shouldn't be able to spy on Americans. They should need a warrant to search Americans' information. Even the Freedom Caucus agrees.
4: But the president's doubled down on Pulte. The impasse could limit U.S. intelligence collection abroad, just as it's set to host World Cup games before celebrating the nation's 250th anniversary. Sagar Magani, Washington.
0: Large numbers, 86-47, a phrase generally used to signal opposition to President Trump, appeared etched into the grass on the National Mall Thursday in an area just a short walk from the White House and where a UFC fight will be held on the south lawn of the presidential residence. The Washington Post is reporting that the U.S. Interior Department described the markings as deranged vandalism and promised to hold those responsible accountable in an email statement. The Justice Department alleged in an indictment of former FBI Director James Comey that a 2025 social media post showing seashells arranged into the numbers 86-47 was an expression of intent to harm Donald Trump. It's 19 past. The biggest IPO of stock in history, SpaceX. Will investors see it take off? When America in the Morning continues after these messages.
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0: It's 20 after. America in the Morning continues. Lots in Friday business to cover. Let's get after it with CNBC's Jessica Ettinger.
2: Wall Street opens this morning with investors hoping the Iran war is just about over. They want to focus on what will be the biggest initial public offering of stock in U.S. history with SpaceX today. Here's President Trump yesterday at the White House.
5: We just made a great settlement of the war with Iran, subject to finalization of documents. We should get done over the next few days. We'll probably have a signing maybe in Europe. And it's a great thing. Stock market's up 1,000 points.
2: That hope sent investors plowing into the market. The Dow finished yesterday up more than 900 points. The Nasdaq rallied 600. U.S. crude oil fell as traders bet that the Strait of Hormuz could open again soon. But Iran and Israel quickly pushed back on President Trump's comments, saying a deal isn't close. Elon Musk's space company, SpaceX, set to issue shares to the public for the first time today. There's a raging debate over whether people should try to buy at the open or wait for things to settle a little. Experts tell CNBC to expect volatility.
6: This all depends on who receives allocation and whether or not they plan to hold on to it in the next few weeks. Either way, we're likely in for a pretty volatile ride. That will be in these various indexes. You could see that volatility in the indexes as well.
7: Yes. I have seen reporting that brings up Facebook's first day,
6: yes,
7: which we all remember was difficult.
6: Yes.
7: The hope is that we don't go there.
6: I mean, this is a really, really big deal. You know, for example, Alibaba, the largest IPO ever listed in the U.S., is just a third of the size of this debut. We've never seen anything like this at scale.
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8: I think it's really smart that they're giving it to a bunch of retail as well. 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This is going to be a strong IPO.
2: Some investors are not interested in the SpaceX IPO yet.
9: 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It is priced like Buzz Lightyear. It's at 100 times earnings. 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
2: That's Mariner Wealth's Jeff Krumpelman on CNBC. And here's Smead Investors' Cole Smead on CNBC.
10: IPOs in general are kind of like playing a lottery ticket. Many will play, few will win. You know, no one forces you to swing at pitches day to day as they come to the IPO window versus in the secondary market.
2: Wholesale prices rose in May. Producer inflation now at a 3.5-year high after tariffs and high energy prices. This follows consumer inflation hitting a 3-year high for May at 4.2%. Also on today's watch list, aside from SpaceX, we get a fresh read on consumer sentiment.
0: Well, thank you for those sentiments. CNBC's Jessica Ettinger with Friday Business. It's 24 after. When we return on America in the Morning, the Department of War in lockdown after these messages.
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0: America in the Morning continues. It's 26 after. There was concern at the Pentagon Thursday after the home of the Department of War went into lockdown after its internal systems detected a dangerous air quality issue. Correspondent Clayton Neville reports about 25,000 people who work inside the building were impacted.
11: Multiple floors of the Pentagon were locked down Thursday morning. Some areas were evacuated and others were told to shelter in place. Employees were asked to move in-person meetings to virtual ones during that lockdown. According to the Pentagon, the building safety system detected the air quality concern. Hazmat teams responded in their full protective gear, and an investigation found no evidence of an actual hazardous material threat. The situation now considered a false alarm, and the all clear was eventually given. I'm Clayton Neville.
0: The U.S. Supreme Court, in a ruling on Thursday night, said the state of Alabama cannot execute a death row inmate by a method using nitrogen gas. The High Court's ruling upheld two lower courts that said using that type of method of execution violates a ban on cruel and unusual punishment, sending Jeffrey Lee back to death row. Mike Hempen has more on the story.
12: The method violates the U.S. Constitution's ban on cruel and unusual punishment. Alabama wants permission to execute Jeffrey Lee by nitrogen gas. The method involves strapping a respirator to the person's face and replacing breathable air with pure nitrogen gas, causing death from a lack of oxygen. Alabama has been using nitrogen gas as an execution method since 2024. I'm Mike Hempen.
0: America in the Morning for Friday, June 12th, 2026 is produced by Jeff McKay. I'm John Trout. This is Westwood One.
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4: 15 till now. America in the Morning continues. Elon Musk's rocket company, SpaceX, makes its debut on Wall Street today with an initial public offering that's expected to shatter records. Correspondent Damian Troyce explains.
5: Everyone knows Wall Street as the place for investors to shop for a company's stock. But a company can't sell a share to the public until it takes one major step, an initial public offering, or IPO. It's the first offering of stock to the public and involves a prospectus that lays out a business plan. That plan includes detailed information on a company's finances, operations, and leadership. In an IPO, banks and other financial institutions act as intermediaries. They buy the stock being issued by the company and then sell it to the public. Before that happens, they gauge investor interest to determine a final offering price. The stock will be listed with the ticker symbol and trade publicly at that price. The price typically fluctuates higher or lower as investors determine the company's value. An IPO can bring in a surge of investment that a company can then use to expand, but it's all up to the market.
4: Damian Troyce reporting. The prices for what consumers pay shot up in the month of May as a report points at the war with Iran for those price hikes. Correspondent Mike Hampen has that story.
6: Producer prices climbed last month at the fastest pace in 3.5 years. The Labor Department says its Producer Price Index, which captures inflation before it reaches consumers, jumped 6.5% from May 2025. That's the fastest pace since November 2022. The increase was fueled by a surge in energy prices after the start of the war in Iran. Wholesale gasoline prices surged by more than 23% from April to May. They were up nearly 70% from a year earlier. Wholesale prices can offer an early look at where consumer inflation might be headed. I'm Mike Hempen.
4: The ribbon-cutting ceremony for a new bridge linking Michigan and Canada has been delayed, and politics may be to blame. Correspondent Jennifer King reports.
7: The opening of the new Gordie Howe International Bridge connecting Windsor in Canada and Detroit in the U.S. has been delayed, according to the Bridge Authority. At a Thursday news conference, Canadian Prime Minister Mark Carney downplayed any concerns.
8: At the request of the United States, we agreed to delay the opening and take the necessary time to resolve outstanding issues, a few issues that have been raised, and this is a collaborative approach. As I said yesterday, there's not great drama here. We're going to work through some issues that have come up.
7: Audio courtesy CTV. The 1.5 mile six-lane span is jointly owned by Canada and Michigan. The $4.4 billion project is meant to ease congestion at the existing Ambassador Bridge and the Detroit-Windsor Tunnel. In February, President Trump demanded Canada turn over at least half the ownership to the U.S. federal government, and sources say Commerce Secretary Howard Lutnick has pushed back on the opening amid internal disagreements in the administration. I'm Jennifer King.
4: The Department of Justice is looking into what it describes as super sponsors of migrant children. Correspondent Haya Panjwani reports.
9: The Trump administration has found more than 15,000 cases of adults gaining custody of multiple immigrant children who enter the U.S. without a parent. The Department of Justice charged a Guatemalan woman accused of using false identification to gain custody of migrant children. Acting Attorney General Todd Blanche.
10: We will not accept half measures when it comes to securing the border, protecting American lives, and saving children from exploitation.
9: Authorities say she worked with a smuggler to bring children into the U.S. and harbored them in her home. The Trump administration said this case highlights the dangers of improper vetting of adult sponsors. Blanche criticized the vetting procedures under the Biden administration.
0: And they want to claim that Republicans, because we're enforcing the laws, is inhumane somehow? What's inhumane about taking care of our kids?
9: The Biden administration aimed to release children to sponsors within 30 days, but errors occurred. Hiya Pinjwani, Washington.
4: Meta blocked competing AI chatbots from WhatsApp's platform in October, except for its own AI chatbot. And now they could face billions of dollars in fines. The new old tech guy, Chuck Palm, has the story.
11: Meta, the parent company for WhatsApp, has 2 billion users worldwide, more than 124 million right here in the United States. And last October, Meta quietly changed the rules on its business platform, shutting out every AI assistant except its own. If a company wanted to use a competing chatbot like ChatGPT or Claude or anything else inside of the WhatsApp business infrastructure, the price was so high, it basically shut them out. The European Commission doesn't like that kind of operation. This week, they issued an interim order, their first emergency competition ruling in 17 years, giving Meta 5 business days to unlock and restore all the rival chatbots to the same access that they had before October. If they refuse, they're looking at fines up to 10% of their global revenue. Meta's already pushing back, calling it regulatory overreach, and they say they'll appeal. This matters to the 124 million Americans who use WhatsApp right now because every one of them is one update away from Meta AI being their only option in that conversation window. Major cryptos rebounding slightly with Bitcoin at 63,000 and Ethereum at 1,675. Follow the new old tech guy on X at Chuck Palm.
4: You're with America in the Morning and Robert Workman with a check of Friday sports.
12: World Cup 2026 is underway across North America. 2 matches in Mexico yesterday. The co-hosts ripped South Africa 2-0 in Mexico City. And last night, South Korea clipped Czechia 2-1. Today, Canada welcomes Bosnia-Herzegovina to Toronto. And tonight, the U.S. men open group play against Paraguay at SoFi Stadium in L.A. Game 5 of the Stanley Cup playoffs in Raleigh. The Hurricanes beat the Golden Knights 4-2 to take a 3-2 series edge. 2 power play goals by Andrei Svechnikov. Coach Rod Brind'Amour credited goalie Brandon Bussey. 23 saves in just his second ever playoff start.
13: I think the goalie, Buss had a lot of poise. I think he looked pretty calm in there and obviously played a great game for us.
12: Carolina can claim the cup with a win Sunday in Vegas. Tampa Bay's Nikita Kucherov edged out Edmonton's Connor McDavid for the Hart Trophy as NHL MVP. The Lightning winger got 4 more first-place votes than the Oilers center and won by 10 points. It's the third closest vote in the 30 years of the current system. Baseball, the Dodgers down the Pirates 8-6. Shohei Ohtani went deep, but left the game early with left knee inflammation. Orioles used a 6-run third to torpedo the Mariners 7-5. Adley Rutschman had a bases-clearing double. Pete Alonso followed with a booming home run. Juan Soto's 7th-inning solo shot got the Mets past the Cardinals 5-4. Tigers hit 6 homers and trampled the Twins 11-0. Cater Montero and company scattered 5 hits. Marlins blanked the Diamondbacks 2-0. Tyler Phillips and 4 relievers combined on a 3-hitter. Cubs rolled over the Rockies. Seiya Suzuki with a grand slam. White Sox and Braves were rained out. They'll make it up in August. That's Friday Sports.
4: Thank you, sir. It's 5 till. When we return on America in the Morning, it's Steven Spielberg's Disclosure Day. And what a ticket to the World Cup will cost you after these messages.
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4: It's 5 till. This is America in the Morning. Welcome back. Heading to the theaters this weekend, a new Steven Spielberg film has more to say about aliens. Entertainment reporter Kevin Carr has a sneak peek at Disclosure Day.
19: Steven Spielberg is contemplating alien visitations again with Disclosure Day.
20: What is it?
21: You won't believe me if I told you. So I'm going to show you.
19: The story follows a cybersecurity expert who plans to release government secrets about alien contact.
20: What are you going to do?
21: Full disclosure to the whole world.
19: While he's on the run from covert agents, a Midwestern weather girl suddenly discovers she has incredible abilities of her mind, which also connects her to the aliens.
21: Do you understand what she's saying?
20: I hear her. It's gibberish, I can't understand it.
19: It's no surprise Spielberg has returned to the UFO well, which is something he does every 20 years or so, though this time he puts a benevolent spin on it.
22: Why would he make such a vast universe, yet save it only for us?
19: There's not a lot of surprises in here, but it's not necessarily telegraphed. Instead, there's really only so much you can do with a story of this kind.
23: This 79-year cover-up of the truth.
19: It's well acted and entertaining under Spielberg's expert hand, but it does fall into corniness and silliness, which comes with his brand. And it does run a bit too long, but who's going to tell Spielberg to dial things back?
24: When the time is right, everything will become clear.
19: Disclosure Day isn't as monumental as Close Encounters, but it works with Spielberg's charm and 70s-era optimism.
21: People have a right to know the truth.
19: Disclosure Day gets 3 UFOs out of 5. I'm Kevin Carr, and that's the way I see it.
4: The biggest sporting event on the planet is underway as the World Cup soccer tournament held its opening match in Mexico City, one of the three host nations, along with the United States and Canada. But it had its share of controversy. The game was marred by 3 red cards for dangerous play, and outside there were massive protests over the nation's social issues. With games in the U.S. beginning today, if you're still trying to buy tickets to the World Cup, it's going to cost you. Donna Warder reports.
25: FIFA is charging record prices for any remaining tickets for World Cup matches. The games are at 11 stadiums in the U.S., 3 in Mexico, 2 in Canada. Category 3 is the lowest price category. The U.S. opener Friday night against Paraguay in Inglewood, California, has remaining tickets ranging from $1,120 to $4,105. But for the final at MetLife Stadium in East Rutherford, New Jersey, tickets start at $7,986 on SeatGeek and $9,085 on FIFA. FIFA President Gianni Infantino is defending those prices, saying they're fitting in the North American market. I'm Donna Water.
4: America in the Morning for Friday, June 12, 2026, is produced by Jeff McKay. I'm John Trout. This is Westwood One.
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6: 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Welcome to Wake Up Today on this Aloha Friday. It is the 12th of June. I'm Sam Spangler.
7: And I'm Sarah Madison. Before we get to your top stories, let's get a quick look at your weather with Brittany Freelander. 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
8: Hey, good morning, Sarah. Good morning, Sam. And happy early Aloha Friday, everyone. We've got partly cloudy conditions expected for today with some lighter trades developing over the weekend and into next week. So we'll get more moderate to breezy trades, it looks like, by Monday. Now, we'll show you a quick look at our Doppler radar. Minimal shower activity out there. You can see it's going to be fairly dry across the islands, even over the Ko'olau's this morning with the lighter winds. Some humidity forecasted for us today. No weather or marine alerts, though. So that's some good news. And a quick look at the Pacific Tropical Tracker. No new disturbances, systems, or developments in the eastern or central Pacific Basin. So, again, good news all the way around. We did have post-tropical storm Christina and Boris the last few days, but now they are post-storm. So we're not monitoring anything new, at least for now, heading into this Saturday and Sunday. 7-day forecast in terms of the island-to-island weather for you. Drier trends as we lean into Saturday and Sunday with mostly sunny skies early into midweek next week. And by this time next Aloha Friday, we'll be back to some breezy trades. That's it. That's right now for our forecast. Brian, I'll send things over to you.
16: All right, mahalo, Brittany, for that weather update. 502, let's take a look at that traffic right now as we head out the door. H1 heading through that Waikele stretch. So far, so good because it's really early in the morning. Of course, you got those options. Skyline going to be in the blue from the East Kapolei Station towards Pearl Harbor at 23 minutes, 26 if you're headed off to the airport. And then freeway looking good. Windward side, not too bad as well. H3, Likelike, and the Pali Highway for our friends in Kaneohe, Waimanalo, and Kailua. Let's head outside and check on these cameras. We'll start it right about here if you are at H1 and Ka'amilo. And again, that traffic will be building up through the morning. So we'll take it back just a few and go ahead and show you the H1 and Manager's Drive right here. We'll head further down that freeway and shouldn't be too many cars here. H1 and Liliha finally will stop off the cameras right here at H1 and Minnow. Again, a zip lane is open and should remain open to just about 9 o'clock this morning. Drive times are on the way, and we do got a slower drive time for Waianae at 56 minutes right now heading to town. 29 for Kapolei, 28-minute drive for Eva. And if you're coming on over for Mililani, that's going to be 39 minutes for you guys. 15 minutes from the windward side in Kaneohe and Kailua and Hawaii Kai. We'll see you guys here in just about 13 minutes. Sam and Sarah, back to you.
6: All right, mahalo, Brian. A peace deal with Iran could be signed as early as this weekend. That is the message from President Donald Trump, who called off a new round of attacks on the regime. President Trump claims Iran is eager to settle the now three-month conflict, although Iranian officials have not confirmed this. The war continues to affect global oil markets and is expected to be a major topic at the G7 summit in France next week.
7: Back home, the first cargo barge in more than 3 weeks arrived on Molokai and Lanai Wednesday, bringing long-awaited supplies to residents and businesses. Young Brothers says dangerous south swells prevented barges from unloading cargo, followed by mechanical problems on a towing tug. Video from yesterday still showed long lines at the harbor, with people waiting hours to pick up their goods. Residents say the impacts go far beyond grocery stores.
15: We have farmers, we have ranchers, we have subsistence farmers, backyard gardeners who are trying to like provide for not just them families, but their like community through like a barter system and stuff. And we really, in that sense, kind of rely on the things that come via barge.
7: Young Brothers says it has scheduled an additional sailing this weekend to help clear the backlog and is offering extended pickup times for affected customers on Molokai and Lanai.
6: This upcoming August will mark the three-year anniversary of the Lahaina wildfires. As Maui continues to recover, a new material could help speed up rebuilding. Volunteers built a home using mass timber. It's a prefabricated wood that can be assembled faster. Architects say it's also more environmentally friendly.
0: Right now, our projections are we're just over $300 a square foot. You save a lot of money on the labor and the fact that there's no waste and the fact that it goes up so quickly. So that really helps us here on Maui, where we have a lack of trades and we're just so busy trying to rebuild.
6: Maui Mayor Richard Bisson says 500 families have received certificates of occupancy to move back into their homes. He says there are about 500 homes under construction right now.
7: You're invited to celebrate the U.S. Army's 251st birthday today. Army Community Day is taking place at Fort DeRuzzi in Waikiki. Families can meet soldiers and check out displays of military vehicles and rocket systems. Black Hawk and Apache helicopters will also land on the field for the public to view. The celebrations start at 10 a.m.
6: The long-awaited naming ceremony for the Kaimana Beach monk seal pup is also happening today. The Hawaii Marine Animal Response will announce the name and sex of the pup, who was born May 3rd to Mother Ka'iwi. The name was selected by Waikiki Elementary students, who will unveil the name and share the meaning behind it. NOAA also announced the pup will soon be relocated to a more remote Oahu shoreline as he nears weaning age.
7: And Kamehameha Day festivities continue into tomorrow morning. The 109th annual King Kamehameha Celebration Floral Parade will take place from 9 a.m. to 1 p.m., The parade begins at Iolani Palace and ends in Kapiolani Park, where the celebration's Ho'olaulea is being held from 11 a.m. to 5 p.m. For more information, head to our website.
6: Time is 5:06 now. Day two of the 2026 World Cup begins later this morning, and local restaurants are hoping the tournament will be a game changer for business.
7: Bryce Moore reports.
9: The World Cup has kicked off, and local restaurants are cranking up the volume on games, hoping to turn a slow start to the year into a busy summer.
10: 3.5-4 billion people follow soccer, and it trickles down to people in Hawaii pretty heavy. So yeah, we're making sure to have every soccer game we can put on.
9: That global passion for the beautiful game is something the Hawaii Restaurants Association is hoping to tap into after Kona lows in March put a damper on a usually busy spring break.
11: This year was a really rough year. Normally spring break is what restaurants count on, along with all the holidays like Mother's Day and coming up Father's Day. But restaurants are telling me they haven't really recouped after a low spring break. So they're really hoping for a really awesome summer. And I'm hoping that the World Cup will bring in a lot of those people.
9: Still, challenges remain for local businesses.
10: You know, right now, any local business is having a lot of problems with energy costs going up, fuel costs, labor's really rough. So if you can help out any local business, it really makes a big difference right now. Catch a great game, watch Messi.
9: Restaurants say even a few extra fans coming in to catch a game can actually help them keep the lights on and the kitchens busy over the summer. We'll have a full list of local places where they'll be broadcasting World Cup games on KHON2.com. Bryce Moore, KHON2 News, working for Hawaii.
6: All right, mahalo, Bryce. 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
12: 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Yes, everybody, this huge festival that we're talking about is called the Pan Pacific Festival. 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
8: 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Let's start off taking a look at our Doppler radar, and then we'll take a look at the winds. There's no weather alerts, no marine alerts for today, so good news there, and no new disturbances developing or any tropical cyclone systems in the central or the eastern Pacific basin. So good news all the way around for our island-to-island weather. We will get some humidity today with the lighter winds. Later trades will last through about Sunday, and then they'll increase starting Monday of early next week. And you can see minimal shower coverage now over the islands, driest day so far that we've had in the forecast. And that was forecasted a few days ago, so we were thinking it was going to be a bit drier today. Could see some sea and land breeze showers with the lack of the trades for leeward areas for the afternoon, but so far on the radar, it's going to be pretty dry. And a quick look at some of the winds, so just about 6 to 7 miles per hour for Oahu and for Kauai County. Calm right now in Lanai City, about 3 to 5 for Maui County and Hawaii Island areas. Minimal showers again as we move forward through the rest of the week. The chances of rain showers will be about 15% chance or less. Hurricane season outlook, we'll show you this one real quick before we go into that 7-day forecast for you. You could see there in the Gulf of Mexico, we do have a new disturbance that is developing, but nothing else in the eastern or the central Pacific basin. So we'll jump into that 7-day forecast for you here on the screen moving forward into Saturday and Sunday, partly cloudy, and then we'll see sunny conditions Monday all the way through early in next week, Aloha Friday. Even towards the end of next week, Aloha Friday. That's it right now for our forecast. Sam, Sarah, I'll send things over to you.
6: Love to see that. Mahalo, Brittany. 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The 43rd Pan Pacific Festival kicks off 3 days of celebration focused on Hawaii's cultural diversity.
7: That's right. It's happening at multiple venues in Waikiki and at Ala Moana Center, where Mikey Muniz joins us now live with a preview. Good morning, Mikey.
12: Hey, good morning, Sam. Good morning, Sarah. Yes, everybody, just like Sarah said, this is happening all weekend long. We're live right here at Ala Moana Center, getting ready to kick off the festivities. Here to tell us about what all of you can expect when you guys come out this weekend, we got our friend Alan. Good to see you.
1: Hi, good morning. Thank you for having us.
12: Okay, Alan, first of all, let's tell everybody about the Pan Pacific Festival. It's a three-day celebration event. Give us an overview, but also tell us why it's important for all of our community members to come out and support you guys.
1: Oh, excellent. Yes. Well, the major kickoff is going to be the block party Ho'olauleʻa tonight at 7 o'clock. One of the very few events that gets to kind of block off Kalakaua Avenue. 7 o'clock, we have over 50 food vendors, craft vendors, practitioners. They're all going to be lined up on Kalakaua. We have four different stages as well, too. So if people come down, that will be probably the most amazing thing that they'll be able to experience. We also have a bond dance area with the Yagura and everything. So, yes, and then we also have a collaboration with Hara. We're doing a Hara stage with the Nahuka Hanahana Award winning artists as well, too. So that's our big kickoff event. We also have performing arts stages here at the Ala Moana Center at International Marketplace throughout the weekend. And then the event that we kind of wrap up everything would be the parade on Sunday. That's going to be at 5 o'clock from Fort Dewisi all the way down to Kapi'olani Park. And there's also one more area that we use. It's the Kahiu Beach Hula Mound, and we conduct our Pan Pacific Hula Festival there.
12: Great. Yes. Perfect. And before I toss it back over to Sarah and Sam, real quick, tell us why you feel it's important for the community members to come out and support you.
1: Oh, because we all know that Hawaii is a multi-part of cultures, and the Pan Pacific Festival encompasses all the different countries that the Pacific Ocean touches. Great. So, yep, you'll be able to experience the different various cultures. So okay. Please come on down.
12: Well, guess what, everybody? If you have no weekend plans, now you do. Make sure you guys log on to our website, kh22.com, so you get the full list of rundown over there, and we'll even have a link to the festival's website as well. Thank you so much, Alan. Great talking story with you.
1: Aloha.
12: I appreciate it. Okay, Sarah and Sam, over to you.
6: All right, mahalo, Mikey and Alan. 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
7: And over in the Valley Isle, details about an event that's sure to bring the community together in Lahaina when Wake Up Today continues.
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2: Westwood One Sports presents this World Soccer Update. A lot has changed since the last time the U.S. hosted a World Cup game back in 1994. Then there was no Major League Soccer. The U.S. had not been in the World Cup in 44 years and certainly did not have players who play in the best leagues in the world like they have now. Tonight in Los Angeles, it's the U.S. versus Paraguay. And while the U.S. is favored, it's only slightly. The U.S. has suffered from not being together in the lead-in as much as previous teams. Last year, they had back-to-back losses to Panama and Canada. They may get a break tonight, and that Paraguay is dealing with some injuries. Both coaches tonight are from Argentina. The new U.S. coach is Mauricio Pochettino. Mentioned Canada, much improved, but they still never won a World Cup game as they get set to host Bosnia today in Toronto. That's a Group B game. The U.S. is in Group D. With this World Soccer Update, John Stashower, Westwood One Sports.
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7: Welcome back to House 518. Here's today's Need to Know before you head out this morning. Previously protected areas of the Pacific are reopening for commercial fishing. President Donald Trump signed an executive order allowing fishing to parts of three Pacific Marine National Monuments, including an area within Papahanaumokuakea. Trump says the move will boost the American fishing industry and lower seafood prices.
6: Text scams are threatening drivers over non-existent traffic citations. The texts claim that unless payment is made for unpaid traffic citations, your driving privileges and vehicle registration will be suspended. Your vehicle will be impounded and wages will be garnished. The state courts and DMV do not send texts unless you've contacted them first.
7: Stores at Ward Center are preparing to move out as the 44-year-old shopping center gets ready for demolition and redevelopment. Ward Village recently notified tenants they must vacate by June 30th after securing demolition permits last summer. Developers say plans will create a more connected, walkable neighborhood, though a timeline has not been finalized.
6: And the annual lei draping ceremony at the King Kamehameha statue takes place later this afternoon. The event is free, and it begins at 2:30 at Ali'iolani Hale. Then tomorrow morning is the annual floral parade that starts up at 9 o'clock. It goes from Iolani Palace to Kapi'olani Park. On Maui, an event in Lahaina is bringing the community together next month.
7: Jack Gist from Akamai Broadcasting has the details. Good morning, Jack.
9: Good morning and happy Aloha Friday, everybody. Here's the latest from Maui County. The County of Maui Office of Recovery announced that Lahaina Homecoming, a three-day gathering of community, culture, and connection, will take place July 17th through the 19th along Front Street in Lahaina. Cultural experiences, storytelling, resource sharing, and community-focused programming will all be part of the gathering designed to welcome people back to Lahaina, honor its rich heritage, and strengthen ties among residents, families, and supporters as the community continues its recovery. For all the details and applications being accepted for vendors and exhibitors, go to festivalsofaloha.org. The deadline to apply, by the way, is Monday. Reporting from the Akamai Newsroom on Maui, I'm Jack Gist for Wake Up Today. Back to you.
7: Thank you very much, Jack. Rob DeMello is up next with sports.
6: 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Thanks for joining us on this Aloha Friday.
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15: You came for this, we do that. We do that. So am I.
0: Slice of Waikiki presents the chase for hockey's ultimate prize. The NHL's Stanley Cup Final is on the radio live. Don't miss a second of the action as the Carolina Hurricanes battle the Vegas Golden Knights for Lord Stanley's Cup. The NHL's Stanley Cup Final, where champions are made. Your home for the biggest games and the biggest moments in sports. ESPN Honolulu and the new 1420 Hawaii's News and Sports. 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
14: How's it going, everybody? As a riveting NBA Finals continues to play out on basketball's biggest stage, a collection of prep standouts from the state of Hawaii are looking to generate unprecedented waves in a prestigious tournament. Emily Polson has more.
15: Earning the right to play on the national stage takes commitment, both to yourself, teammates, and coaches. And this summer, a team made up of players from across Oahu earned that opportunity.
17: Kekela Basketball, an organization focused on elevating the game of basketball in Hawaii, is preparing to represent the island on a national stage. The 17U team made waves earlier this spring, traveling to California to compete on the Adidas Three Stripes Gold Qualifying Circuit, one of the premier basketball circuits in the country.
19: We've learned you have to play hard, obviously, every single second of the game, and our team does that, and we show it every second we're on the court, and we leave it all out there. So playing these good teams, and it gets us a lot better too, so we're just really grateful for the opportunity for us to be on this team.
17: Kekela, meaning to reach high in itself, saw that vision become a reality after going 6-2 in California, securing a spot to play in South Carolina on the main stage Gold Circuit finale next month.
20: I'm just really proud of the way that all of these guys have sacrificed for each other. Each of these guys play for their respective high schools out here locally. And so that was one of the biggest things on this journey, was for them to sacrifice for each other, play as a team, represent their schools, represent their families, and represent the state of Hawaii. And I think that they're going to have a great opportunity moving forward. We earned the right to be in South Carolina, to play in front of a ton of coaches, to play against some of the best competition in the country on the 3SSB Adidas circuit. And so just really proud of where they've come, and look forward to more great things.
17: The roster features standout players from schools across the island, including Punahou's reigning ILH and State Player of the Year, Tanoa Scanlon.
21: I think we're just not so much of outcome goals, but I think more process goals, just doing the little things right, whether that be, I think when we play, we might be out athleticized, and there might be guys that are taller, faster, whatever, but we want to be the hardest playing team on the floor.
17: For the players, the tournament represents more than just another basketball event. It's an opportunity to showcase their skills, gain recruiting exposure, and prove Hawaii basketball can compete with anyone.
21: It means a lot because, Hawaii isn't really showcased because, we're on an island in the middle of the ocean, so we're not able to showcase what we have a lot. So to be able to showcase what we can do and the work that we put in, it's really cool to against the top teams and players in the country.
17: Now with the ticket punched to South Carolina, Kekela's next challenge is putting Hawaii basketball on the map, turning heads, and showing the rest of the country what island basketball is all about. Emily Paulson, KHON2 Sports.
22: Mahalo, Emily and Rob, for that sports update. 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
23: Good morning, Brian. Yes, everybody, there's so much fun to be had this weekend. We are talking about the 43rd Annual Pan Pacific Festival. 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
6: 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Welcome back to Wake Up Today. On this Aloha Friday, I'm Sam Spangler.
7: 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Before we get to your news, let's check your weather with Brittany Freelander. 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
29: Hey, good morning, Sarah. Good morning, Sam. And happy Aloha Friday. We've got partly to mostly sunny skies forecasted for us today. Minimal rain showers over the Koolaus this morning. So should be a pretty dry commute. Brian will have a look here at your traffic in just a minute. Doppler radar for you. You could see some offshore showers above the north of the interior islands. But besides that, again, not a whole lot of wet weather moving forward, at least through the first half of this Friday. And that'll be pretty consistent over the weekend with the lighter trades. And speaking of the trades, here's a look at some of your winds currently. Right now, the calmest is going to be Lanai City at about 0 miles per hour. Everywhere else at about 3 to 7. Lighter winds located for easterly islands. A little bit more moderate there for about 6 to 7 miles per hour for westerly islands. And we'll take a look at our Pacific Tropical Tracker. Nothing brewing in the central or the eastern Pacific Basin, but we will keep you up to date as we have hurricane season 2026 until November. Here's a look at the week ahead for you on the screen. Mostly sunny to partly cloudy over the weekend, and then mostly sunny trends as we head into the rest of next week. That's it as for our forecast. Brian, I'll send things over to you.
22: All right, mahalo, Brittany, for that weather update. 531 on your Aloha Friday. We'll take a look at traffic right here on the island of Oahu. Got that accident. That shoulder is blocked in Pearl City on Komomai Drive. That's going to be southbound before Lani Keha Place. That could be slowing down the drive this morning. As far as that traffic, looking pretty good. So not much in the way of traffic. H1 through that Waikele stretch. Skyline is going to be in the blue this morning from the East Kapolei Station towards Pearl Harbor at 23 minutes, 26 if you're headed off to the airport. And windward side, always looking good this morning. And we'll make our cameras head to the east side. This is Kalani Anaoli Highway and Hawaii Kai Drive. Again, for our friends and family in Hawaii Kai or even as far as Waimanalo as we jump back on that freeway. We'll show you the H1, H2 merge, Moanalua and Fort Shafter. Kind of give you an idea what's happening on the roadways in case you had yesterday off. H1 and middle, picking up some traffic as you get closer towards town this morning. So those drive times are coming in. 3 out of 3 from the west side, still in that comfortable green zone. Not too bad. It's going to be that Aloha Friday special. 43 minutes right now for Waianae, 29 for Kapolei, 30-minute drive from Ewa. And if you're coming on over for Mililani, about 26 minutes for you guys. 15 minutes from the windward side in Kaneohe, Kailua, using that Pali Highway. That's going to be 14 minutes this morning. And Hawaii Kai, we'll see you guys here in just about 13 minutes. Let's send it back to the desk.
7: Thank you very much, Brian. SpaceX is set to make history on Wall Street today with the largest IPO on record, debuting on the NASDAQ under the ticker symbols SPCX. The company says it plans to sell nearly 556 million shares of common stock at an initial price of $135 a share, generating about $75 billion. That's expected to make SpaceX one of the most valuable companies in the U.S. and would likely propel CEO Elon Musk to become the world's first trillionaire.
6: President Donald Trump is restoring commercial fishing in protected areas of the Pacific Ocean. The president signed an executive order to allow fishing in parts of three Pacific Marine National Monuments, including an area within Papahanaumokuakea. President Trump says the move will boost the American fishing industry and lower seafood prices.
0: So it's my honor to be taking this action to lower seafood costs and generate millions and millions of dollars in new business for our great, really great fishermen, great people, by restoring commercial access to three areas of the Western Pacific Ocean. It's a large amount of space we're talking about that they were restricted.
6: In a statement, NOAA said it supports the Trump administration's pledge to restore U.S. seafood competitiveness and says the executive order comes as a direct result of feedback from the fishing industry. Earth Justice and other groups are planning to take legal action against the move.
7: Tech scams are threatening drivers over non-existent traffic citations. According to the state judiciary, people statewide are receiving text messages alleging to be from the Hawaii District Court or the DMV. The texts claim that unless payment is made for unpaid traffic citations, your driving privileges and vehicle registration will be suspended. Your vehicle will be impounded and wages will be garnished. The state courts and DMV do not send texts unless you've contacted them first. To check if you have any real unpaid traffic citations, head to the Hawaii State Judiciary website.
6: It's the end of an era for the Ala-Moana and Kaka'ako community. Stores at Ward Center are preparing to move out as the 44-year-old shopping center gets ready for demolition and redevelopment. Ward Village recently notified tenants they must vacate by June 30th after securing demolition permits last summer. Developers say plans will create a more connected, walkable neighborhood.
9: So we're going to be moving. We may be consolidating. We don't know yet, but we know that we're just going to do what we can.
10: Just because we're closing here doesn't mean that we're closing shop for good. We'll be reopening July 1st somewhere new, very close by, so we're not going anywhere.
6: The current plan for Ward Center is two new luxury condos with 369 total units, 20,000 square feet of retail space on the ground level, and one-acre park. Developers say the timeline for demolition and redevelopment has not been finalized.
7: A rare moment in our state as the governor, acting lieutenant governor, and attorney general are all out of town. Governor Green is gone until June 23rd. Acting LG Keith Reagan and Attorney General Ann Lopez are out through Monday. So, according to the state's constitutional line of succession, Department of Budget and Finance Director Seth Colby is serving as acting governor. Governor Green's office says he will stay in daily contact with state leadership while he's traveling.
6: And later this afternoon, a weekend of events is honoring King Kamehameha, and it'll continue with the annual lei draping ceremony at his statue. The event is free, and it begins at 2:30 at Ali'iolani Hale with performances from the Royal Hawaiian Band. The lei draping celebrates the 154th anniversary of Hawaii's first monarch. Tomorrow morning is the annual floral parade that starts at 9 at Iolani Palace, and it runs into Kupi'olani Park. Time is 5:36 now. The 43rd Pan Pacific Festival kicks off 3 days of celebrations focused on Hawaii's cultural diversity.
7: Yeah, it's happening at multiple venues in Waikiki and at Ala Moana Center, where Mikey Moniz joins us now live with a preview. Good morning, Mikey.
23: Good morning, Sarah and Sam. Yes, everyone, if you're just tuning in, the Pan Pacific Festival kicks off today. Ala Moana Center stage is going to be one of the locations, but it's going to be throughout, you know, the weekend, and it's ending on the 14th. Here to tell us a little bit about the festival itself, why it's important, and what you can expect when you and your family come out, we got to bring in our friend Alan. Good to see you.
11: Hi, good morning.
23: Okay, Alan, I know we talked to you before. We talked about how the Pan Pacific Festival, you know, takes place in Ala Moana, in Waikiki. There's going to be a parade. What can, or why is this important for people to come out to support the community?
11: Oh, okay. Well, first of all, the Pan Pacific Festival used to be called Matsuri in Hawaii, and the travel agency Kinki Nippon Tourist wanted to share the Japanese cultural arts to the people of Hawaii. And then in about middle 1990s, we converted it to Pan Pacific Festival, encompassing the Pan Pacific region. Okay. And so we have, you know, artists performing from like the Korea culture, Philippine culture, so all of the Pacific region, and then they're going to be performing right here at Ala Moana stage as well too.
23: Okay, so it's the 43rd annual festival. Yes. I was just going to ask you what cultures are being represented, but let's talk about what people can expect when they come out here. I know we did say that people are going to be out for a parade. There's going to be a ho'olalea. What's actually happening right here at the Ala Moana Center stage?
11: Ah, okay. So we also know that the relations between Hawaii and Japan has been so close that there's a lot of people in Japan that embraced hula. So you'll see seeing some groups from Japan that are actually performing the hula. And then, of course, we have our local community groups like the Korean drums. I think we have two groups that will be performing, I believe it was Saturday, here at Ala Moana Center Stage.
23: Okay, great. Yeah. Actually, we're going to give you guys a sneak peek of one of those hula performances in just a little bit. So you're going to want to stay tuned to Wake Up Today for that. I've got to ask you, you know, you've been a part of the festival for years. What do you personally love about the festival itself?
11: Oh my goodness, I'm glad you asked that, because what boils my blood, I would say, is the Japanese taiko. Whenever I hear the taiko, it just gets me going, and like, that is the festival.
23: Really?
11: So yes, yes.
23: Okay, what is it about the

0: KHOFestival.org. 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Alan, thank you so much for talking story with me. I appreciate it.
1: Yes, thank you.
0: All right, Sarah and Sam, over to you.
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11: Now 5:42 a.m. for this beautiful and very early Aloha Friday. Great way to end off our work week. Partly cloudy conditions out there and a beautiful sunrise shaping up for us this morning. The Doppler radar, no shower, is spotted making landfall island to island. We are expecting minimal rain moving forward through today. Today looks like the driest day of the next 7 days, but still mostly sunny to even partly cloudy skies as we head into the weekend and early into midweek next week. We have increasing trades after Sunday, so from now through about Sunday, we're going to see more on the lighter end of the trade winds, 0 to even about 7 miles per hour right now. Really not expecting that to exceed about 10 miles per hour for the afternoon. So it will be slightly humid today in the forecast for us. In terms of hurricane season, Pacific Tropical Tracker looks good. No new disturbances or systems developing in the eastern or even a central Pacific basin. And besides that, no weather or marine alerts today. The surf remains under advisory moving forward through the weekend. So nice island-to-island weather and conditions for you. Hopefully you all had the day off yesterday. And less than 15% chance of showers now through next Friday. That's it as for our forecast. Brian, I'll send things over to you.
2: All right, mahalo, Brittany, for that weather update. 5:44. Let's take a look at that traffic. We'll start it right here on the island of Kauai. If you're heading south towards Kalaheo and Hanapepe, towards Ke Kaha this morning, not much in the way of traffic. And we'll see what's happening here on Maui. Usually, as we head south towards Kihei, you'll see a little bit of traffic on South Kihei Road. So far, so good. And again, that traffic should be picking up on Kula Highway as you make your way towards Kahului this morning, Wailuku. Towards Waiehu, not too bad. Might cut you this morning. Hawaii Island is coming up next, and we'll start at the east side in Hilo. And again, not much in the way of traffic. Looking pretty good for Hilo side. We'll check on Kailua Kona on our next traffic update. Right here on the island of Oahu, that earlier accident is being cleared right now in Pearl City on Komomai Drive southbound before Lanikeha Place.

0: So if you're in that area, you might see a little remnants of the backup of the traffic a little bit this morning, but for the most part, it's been cleared. And again, Skyline's going to be in the blue from the East Kapolei Station towards Pearl Harbor at 23 minutes, 26 if you're headed off to the airport. And if you're heading into Waikiki this morning, here's a live look outside. Kalakaua and Kohilu, you can also use Kapahulu or even Makali if you work in our tourism industry this morning. H1, H2 merge, not too bad there. We'll take a look at Moanalua and Fort Shafter. The zip lane is open this morning. That's a live look at H1 and Manager's Drive. 46 minutes right now from the west side heading into town. 31 for Kapolei, 32-minute drive for Eva. And if you're coming on over from Mililani, it's about 28 minutes for you guys. 15-minute drive from the windward side in Kaneohe and Kailua and Hawaii-Kai. We'll see you guys here in just about 13 minutes. Sarah, over to you.
1: Very much, Brian. Legendary music group Earth, Wind & Fire is in Hawaii for not one, but two special concerts. The longtime favorites perform tomorrow at the Blaisdell Arena. A portion of the proceeds will support Hawaii's storm relief efforts. On Sunday, they'll be at the Maui Arts and Cultural Center. Folks going to the Maui show are encouraged to bring non-perishable food items to support the Maui Food Bank. At last check, tickets are still available for both concerts. Coming up next, the stories you need to know before you step out the door. And what are the states that pay the most on fast food? Can you guess where Hawaii lands? We'll have the answer when Wake Up Today returns.
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15: Welcome back. Time is now 5:49 on this Aloha Friday morning. Here's today's need to know before you head out the door. The Pentagon has released a third volume of UFO files this morning. The volume includes more than 70 files, including six videos. Four of the videos were shot in the United States between 2021 and 2025 and were found by the FBI to be highly credible.
1: The first cargo barge in more than 3 weeks has finally arrived on Molokai and Lanai, bringing long-awaited supplies to residents and businesses. Dangerous south swells and mechanical issues delayed the deliveries.
15: U.S. Army is turning 251 years old, and you can help them celebrate at Fort DeRussy in Waikiki. Army Community Day begins at 10 this morning. Families can meet soldiers and check out displays of military vehicles, including Black Hawk and Apache helicopters.
1: And Kamehameha Day festivities continue into tomorrow morning with the annual floral parade. The parade begins at Iolani Palace at 9 a.m. and ends at Kapiolani Park, where a ho'olaulea is being held until 5 in the afternoon.
15: Fast food was once considered an affordable option for eating out, but over time it has become increasingly somewhat of a luxury.
1: Yeah, that's right. And these are the states that pay the most for fast food.
15: A recent analysis by Wallet Hub found Mississippi is the state where people spend the most on fast food. That was followed by Arkansas, Louisiana, New Mexico, and West Virginia, completing the top five.
1: The team compared the prices of items like burgers, fried chicken sandwiches, and other items in each state while also comparing it to the household income. Analysts believe the increasing costs of gas and groceries is helping customers reduce spending on fast food, and that can benefit both your wallet and your health.
15: If you're wondering where Hawaii lands on the list, we came in at number 34. So in the lower half of how much we spend, which is good.
1: Yeah.
15: Yeah, I guess not eating fast food all the time could be good for your wallet and your health.
1: Oh, yeah.
15: Sometimes you got to indulge, though.
1: Yeah, right? You do. You know, especially now, because I feel like as an adult now, I eat more out than I did when growing up.
15: And oh, yeah?
1: And I think it's because, you know, I think people just work more now.
15: Yeah.
1: Like everyone in the household is expected to work kind of thing. You know what I mean? Whereas like before, even my grandparents' age was like one person working.
15: Okay, I was going to say before, I was like, when did you grow up? Because the 90s is kind of the same.
1: So right? My mom tried to cook. My mom tried to cook for me and my brothers and stuff like that. So you, growing up, you ate a lot of fast food?
15: No.
1: Okay.
15: We ate in almost every single night.
1: Oh,
15: and
1: wow.
15: Same now. I mean, we rarely go out to eat.
1: That's good. Yeah, I wish it was like that. But
15: way cheaper. I mean, that's for sure.
1: You know what? It is. It's so weird how it's like turned.
15: Yeah.
1: Right? It was so cheap before and now it's so expensive. I'm like, whoa. Yeah. Anyway, but yeah, cooking is the best. Sometimes I don't have time to cook, though.
15: I know.
1: That's when the struggle really hits.
15: Yeah, you're tired, right? Especially like Aloha Friday night. I get it.
1: Right? And you're tired. You don't know if you're tired and you're cooking, you don't know what it's going to taste like.
15: Yeah. The thing I try to do is just make big meals. And so we got like leftovers. Mm. You know what I mean?
1: Yep. So, that's the way to go.
15: Not the funnest, right? It's boring from time to time, but it definitely works.
1: I like leftovers. Well, we'll check on your morning traffic conditions next.
15: But first, let's take a peek outside, see how this Aloha Friday morning is shaping up. We got an absolutely gorgeous one, folks. We'll tell you about your weekend weather when Wake Up Today returns.
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0: Welcome back to Aloha Friday and Wake Up Today 5:55. Let's head outside and check on these cameras right here. There it is, Pali Highway and Pu'iwa Road. So the traffic going to be getting a little bit more busy through the morning for our friends on the windward side, Kaneohe, Waimanalo, and Kailua this morning. Of course, skyline this morning from the East Kapolei Station towards Pearl Harbor at 23 minutes 26 if you're headed off to the airport this morning. We do have an earlier accident. That accident, that shoulder is blocked in Pearl City, H1 eastbound right after Waimalu and Pearl City exit. That slow back traffic will be backed up towards that Waipahu exit. So if you're still at home, you can kind of gauge when you want to leave your house. And then we'll show that to you again right there. So that accident could be slowing down your drive this morning. Here's the Pali Highway and Pu'iwa Road, Pali Highway and Jack Lane, Pali Highway and La'imi Road, pretty much showing the same thing, really light to moderate traffic so far. 48 minutes right now from the west side in Waianae, 32 for Kapolei, 33-minute drive for Eva. And if you're coming on over for Mililani, about 31 minutes for you guys, 15-minute drive from Kaneohe. 15 minutes is also your drive time from Kailua using the Pali Highway and then Hawaii Kai. We'll see you guys here in about 13 minutes as we check on today's weather with Brittany.
1: Thanks, Brian. Here's a look into the forecast center. Let's go island to island, see if we can even spot any of the rain. So far, Kauai County remains dry. Offshore showers for Oahu, maybe a trickle over the Ko'olau's and Kaneohe, but it's already passed within the last 15 minutes, so really not a whole lot of wet weather moving forward through this morning. And it looks like that's going to be the case for Easterly Islands, Maui County, and for Hawaii Island included in that, along with some lighter trades. And that will go into the weekend. Saturday and Sunday still expected to have less than 10 mile per hour winds. And we're seeing that right now. About 0 to even 9 miles per hour, Kauai County has the most winds at the moment. But humidity in the forecast, trades remaining light through Sunday and then increasing into next week. In terms of the Pacific Tropical Tracker, we have hurricane season until the end of November, and we're not monitoring anything right now in the eastern or the central Pacific basin. So at least we're in the clear as we head into Saturday and Sunday. And speaking of that, there's a look at the 7-day forecast all the way through next week. Less than 15% chance of rain, partly cloudy to then mostly sunny skies persisting from now through next week Friday. Top stories of the morning are coming up next, plus delayed shipments have arrived on the Pu'i and the Na'i. More on that when Wake Up Today continues.
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1: Good morning and welcome to Wake Up Today on this Aloha Friday, the 12th of June. I'm Sarah Madison.
15: And I'm Sam Spangler. Before we get to your top stories, let's get a quick check of the weather for the weekend with Brittany Friedlander. Aloha and good morning, Brittany.
25: Aloha Sam, aloha Sarah, and good morning everyone. Happy Aloha Friday. We've got partly cloudy conditions as you look outside this morning, and we're expecting just minimal showers as you head through the first half of your day. It's going to be a beautiful sunrise shaping up as you head out. Quick look at the radar, not too many changes since we last spoke a few minutes ago. You could see some offshore rain activity, but besides that, really not a whole lot making landfall this morning. The trades have slightly increased for Kauai and Kauai County areas, but still minimal everywhere else at about 5 to 8 miles per hour, and Lihue over in Kauai at about 9. So humidity today, but won't be too bad. We're still seeing nice, comfortable temperatures as well. And in terms of the Pacific Tropical Tracker, Eastern Pacific Basin, no new disturbances or developments there located. And in the Central Pacific, where we're located here for Hawaii. But we will periodically still show you this slide as we move forward through the rest of this hurricane season. The week ahead for you on the screen, partly cloudy to then mostly sunny skies for the next 7 days. Sea and land breezes expected with some southwesterly winds for the afternoon due to the lack of the trades that could bring in minimal rain for leeward areas. But again, so far in the future radar looks pretty dry. So the mostly sunny skies and conditions will last now through next Aloha Friday. That's it right now for our forecast. Brian, I'll send things over to you.
0: All right, mahalo Brittany for that weather. Aloha Friday. We'll take a look at the traffic. We'll start right here on the Valley Aia Kula Highway again, picking up that usual morning traffic as you make your way in towards Kahului this morning. Wailuku towards Waiahu, not too bad. And if we go south, Kihei Road through Kihei and Pi'ilani Highway, looking pretty good as well. So we'll make that flow map, head right here to Hawaii Island on the west side, Kailua Kona through Captain Cook and Keaho. Smooth sailing so far, so good. Right here on the island of Oahu, most of that traffic should be situated right about here, and there it is, so that long stretch of orange. And of course, we got an accident. That left lane is blocked in Pearl City, H1 eastbound after the Waimalu Pearl City exit. That stop and go traffic is going to be backed up for just a bit. We'll keep you updated throughout the morning as we head outside one more time and check on these cameras. Here's Pali Highway and Pu'iwa Road again for our friends on the windward side. We'll show you several different cameras. If you're taking Liki Liki, here's what's going to look like for you. We'll jump back on that freeway and we'll show you H1 and Middle, and we'll head further down that freeway to see what's happening here. H1 and Ward picking up some moderate traffic, and it'll get busy as we head into our weekend. 49 minutes right now for Waianae. Not too bad, still under an hour. Now it's at 50 minutes. It's going to get up there just a bit. 31 minutes from Kapolei, 32 from Ewa. And if you're coming on over from Mililani, 30 minutes for you guys. 15 minutes from Kaneohe, Kailua on the windward side as well. Checking in at a 16-minute drive. And Hawaii Kai, we'll see you guys here in just about 13 minutes. Let's send it back to the desk.
1: Thank you very much, Brian. A peace deal with Iran could be signed as early as this weekend. That's the message from President Donald Trump, who called off a new round of attacks on the regime. Trump claims Iran is eager to settle the now 3-month conflict, though Iranian officials have not confirmed this. The war continues to affect global oil markets and is expected to be a major topic at the G7 summit in France next week.
15: Back at home, the first cargo barge in more than 3 weeks arrived on Molokai and Lanai yesterday, bringing long-awaited supplies to residents as well as businesses. Young Brothers says dangerous south swells prevented barges from unloading cargo, followed by mechanical problems on a towing tug. Video from yesterday still showed long lines at the harbor with people waiting hours to pick up their goods. Residents say the impacts go far beyond grocery stores.
3: We have farmers, we have ranchers, we have subsistence farmers, backyard gardeners who are trying to like provide for not just them families, but their like community through like a barter system and stuff. And we really, in that sense, kind of rely on the things that come via barge.
15: Young Brothers says it has scheduled an additional sailing this week to help clear up the backlog and is offering extended pickup times for affected customers on both Molokai and Lana'i.
1: This August will mark the three-year anniversary of the Lahaina wildfires. As Maui continues to recover, a new material could help speed up rebuilding. Volunteers built a home using mass timber, a prefabricated wood that can be assembled faster. Architects say it's also more environmentally friendly.
6: Right now, our projections are we're just over $300 a square foot. You save a lot of money on the labor and the fact that there's no waste and the fact that it goes up so quickly. So that really helps us here on Maui, where we have a lack of trades and we're just so busy trying to rebuild.
1: Maui Mayor Richard Bisson says 500 families have received certificates of occupancy to move back into their homes. He says there are about 500 homes under construction right now.
15: The long-awaited naming ceremony for the Kaimana Beach Monk Seal Pup is also happening today. The Hawaii Marine Animal Response will announce the name and sex of the pup, who was born May 3rd to Mother Ka'iwi. The name was selected by Waikiki Elementary students, who will unveil the name and share the meaning behind it. NOAA also announced the pup will soon be relocated to a more remote Oahu shoreline as it nears weaning age.
1: And Kamehameha Day festivities continue into tomorrow morning. The 109th annual King Kamehameha Celebration Floral Parade will take place from 9 a.m. to 1 p.m. The parade begins at Iolani Palace and ends in Kapiolani Park, where the celebration's Ho'olauleia is being held from 11 a.m. to 5 p.m. For more information, head to our website.
15: Time is 6:06 now. The 43rd Pan Pacific Festival kicks off 3 days of celebrations focused on Hawaii's cultural diversity.
1: It's happening at multiple venues in Waikiki and at Ala Moana Center, where Mikey Moniz joins us now live with a preview. Good morning, Mikey.
8: Good morning, Sarah. Good morning, Sam. And yes, good morning, Hawaii. If you are just tuning in, we're live here at Ala Moana Center stage as we get you ready for this weekend's Pan Pacific Festival. Here to tell us a little bit about their involvement, we got to bring in Kumu Sally. Good to see you.
10: Aloha kakaiaka.
8: Okay, Sally, let's talk about, you know, your history with the Pan Pacific Festival. I hear that you've been with the festival for 18 years and you guys actually started on this very stage. Could you reflect back onto those early days of performing with the Pan Pacific Festival?
10: I definitely can. Being here, bringing our hula onto the stage among the other halaus from Japan was just amazing. And just to see how our Hawaiian culture has grown in Japan and still continued growing, but being on the stage for my dancers has brought so many people to come and gather and enjoy. Yeah. Enjoy what hula is all about and the culture.
8: And when you do see a performance at the center stage, this whole area, I mean, all three levels, everybody is watching from above. They're coming in from different parts of, you know, the mall. So it must be really exciting to see all of that support. And speaking of support, let's talk about why it's so important for everybody to come out to this weekend and watch hula being a part of the Pan Pacific Festival. In your opinion, why is the Hawaiian culture important to be included in this Pan Pacific Festival?
10: The Hawaiian culture is so important, and being part of Pan Pacific is because of the history that we live on. I mean, you know, here in Waikiki and in here at Ala Moana Shopping Center, this whole area holds so much history of our mo'olelo, of our na'ali'is and our people, and, you know, reflecting it through our hula and especially through the music that the composers have written, that we get to connect with the other halaus from Japan.
8: Okay, well, speaking of halau, we actually have your halau standing by real quick. Tell us what we're going to be seeing in just a second.
10: Our girls are going to be performing with Kuipo Kumukahi, who is going to be performing with us tonight at this at Pan Pacific Hula Festival. They'll be performing Po La'i La'i, a beautiful song that was written by Kavena Puku'i and Maddie Lamb, and about a beautiful stroll under the moonlight.
8: Perfect. Ladies, take it away. Mm-hmm.

0: Well, thank you very much, Mikey. I love Hula in the Morning.
1: Yeah, what a great way to start our Aloha Friday. That would be full of hundreds of people at Ala Moana Center, all along the decks watching.
0: Yeah.
1: But Ala Moana Center not open yet, so we got a sneak peek, folks.
0: There you go. I love it. Well, coming up next, Brian is back with a check on your morning traffic conditions.
1: And just ahead, themed Hawaiian Airlines planes are ready for voyage this summer. We'll tell you all about it when Wake Up Today returns.
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1: Welcome back to Wake Up Today 614. We'll take a look at the traffic right here. We'll start it on the, of course, the Kauai, the Garden Isle. If you're heading east towards Kapa'a, Anahola, and then wrap around to the north side of the island, Kilauea, Hanalei, and Princeville. Not too bad as far as that traffic. We'll make that flow map go right here to the island of Maui. And again, we did spot check Kahului. Going to be picking up a little bit of traffic through that Kula Highway and Wailuku towards Waiahu. Pa'ia, Haiku, not too bad as far as that traffic making its way through Kula this morning. On Hawaii Island, we did spot check Hilo earlier. Kailua Kona looking not too bad as well. Right here on the island of Oahu, most of that traffic going to be situated right about here through that Waikele stretch. So expect those drive times, especially from the west side, to be a little bit longer than we expected. The good news is that stall is cleared in Pro City H1 eastbound right after the Waimalu Pro City exit. We'll have a little bit of the backlog of traffic as that stall gets pushed away. Kahikili and Haiku Road for our friends on the windward side. If you're in Kaneohe, Waimanalo, or even Kailua using that route to get to town this morning, we'll jump back on that freeway. The zip lane is open this morning. You can see it right there, H1 and Manager's Drive. We'll cycle through some of these cameras, H1 and Aiea Heights Overpass. And finally, we'll stop it off right here at H1 and Ward. You can see lots of traffic coming in from the east side. Drive times are on the way, and 3 out of 3 from the west side, still in that comfortable green zone. Waianae now checking in at a 51-minute pace to town, 32 for Kapolei, 34-minute drive from Ewa. And if you're coming on over for Mililani, about 29 minutes for you guys, 16-minute drive for both Kaneohe and Kailua and Hawaii Kai. We'll see you guys here in just about 14 minutes. Let's send it over to Brady.
2: Thanks, Brian. Well, Moana-themed Hawaiian Airlines planes are ready for voyage this summer. The designs commemorate Disney's Moana live-action movie coming to theaters. It's going to be on July 10th. 3 planes will all include designs with characters from the movie. This includes Hehe, the chicken, and Maui in the form of a hawk, welding his fish hook. The first plane was unveiled yesterday, with the other 2 set to hit the skies in a couple of weeks. So exciting! I can't wait to see one of these in person. All right, the stories you need to know about are coming up next. And a scenic spot in Hawaii is set to be full of local artists and their work this weekend. An organizer joins us live to tell us all about it when we come back.
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5: In an extraordinary 21-minute kind of weird video, Texas Tech is officially punching back against the national outrage. Red Raiders leadership, including their AD and head coach Joey McGuire, defending quarterback Brendan Sorsby's reinstatement. Hocut, their athletic director, confronted the massive integrity backlash, arguing supporting a 21-year-old kid. I'm Drake Toll.
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11: 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It appears by its own numbers, the U.S. government seems insolvent. 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Add it all up, and it looks like the U.S. owes more than $130 trillion it doesn't have. 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
12: We're working for Hawaii. You're watching Wake Up Today. The scenic Haleiwa Beach Park will be full of vibrant art this weekend, where you can browse original works, support local talent, and talk story with the creators behind the art. Joining us now with more is Mark Cunningham. Aloha and good morning, Mark. Thank you so much for stopping by.
13: Good morning, Sam.
12: With us.
13: Stoked to be here.
12: What makes this so special?
13: It's well over 100 artists, and so it's this great gathering. It's an opportunity for people to meet the makers, ceramicists, painters, woodworkers, jewelry makers, found objects. The variety is amazing, and it's an opportunity to meet the artists. They're all manning their booths.
12: Yeah, there's so much talent, artistic talent here in the islands. What can visitors expect when they come out to the festival?
13: Parking could be a little challenging, as it is for these large events. But beautiful weather is a great thing. There are going to be food booths. There's a keiki tent and a live music stage. There's new entertainment every hour on the hour. It's going from 10 in the morning till 5 in the afternoon, both Saturday and Sunday. And it's just a great, great gathering of the North Shore community and the whole island of Oahu.
12: Yeah, our North Shore community is still reeling from the Kona Lo storms,
13: yes.
12: Obviously. So always a good excuse to head up to Oahu's North Shore to support them also, correct?
13: Well, quite a few of our artists also are Haleiwa and Wailua residents. So this is a good opportunity to shop local.
12: 100 artists, you said. Is there a map that folks can get to
13: there is,
12: figure
13: yeah.
12: out their way around?
13: Yeah, there's this wonderful program once you get to the festival. And it has a map of all the booths and where the artists are located. And all of this is available on the Haleiwa Art Festival website, haleiwaartfestival.org.
12: We have a beautiful start to our Aloha Friday, and we got a nice forecast for the weekend. So it's going to be a great day to get outside over the weekend on Saturday and Sunday. I want you to tell me a little bit about your works up here. I know this isn't all about you, but you do some fantastic work, Mark. Can you tell us about some of your work up here?
13: I call it found objects. I'm a retired lifeguard and a love of surfing and a love of snorkeling. I pick these things off the bottom of the sea, and as much as possible, I try to put them on repurposed wood that I find beachcombing. And
12: it's absolutely gorgeous.
13: It's unique.
12: Yeah.
13: I say Mother Nature is the artist here. I just kind of the bottom feeder that's recycling them.
12: I like the way you put that. Yeah, Mother Nature always the best artist,
13: especially
12: when it comes to Oahu's North Shore. Some of Mother Nature's best work is done up there. We can see a little bit of video of your work right there in action.
13: Oh, my goodness.
12: And where can folks go to get more information?
13: Once again, the website, haleiwaartfestival.org. And what we have here, if I may, the tote bag T-shirt and this year's poster by a very well-known local artist, Mark Brown. I believe this is Mark's third year creating the poster for the event. The tote bag here is by local artist Min Hong. That's totes are going to be available. Excuse me, totes for $20.
12: Yes.
13: And the T-shirt over here by artist Katie Lehman.
12: Yeah, incredible pieces right here. The totes, so popular these days, right? This
13: very
12: is a
13: much
12: gorgeous
13: so.
12: One.
13: Oh.
12: This is one of the prettiest ones I've ever seen.
13: Speaking of totes, bring your water bottle, too, because there are refillable water stations there.
12: And going to be warm out there. Mark, thank you so much for stopping by with us this morning. Enjoy the weekend.
13: Aloha, Sam. You, too.
12: Much aloha to you. All right, folks, coming up next, we'll have a quick check on your morning traffic conditions. And just ahead, we'll have your full forecast for the weekend. Keep it here. We'll be right back.
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15: Westwood One Sports presents this World Soccer Update. The U.S. World Cup team that debuts tonight in Los Angeles against Paraguay has a 32-man roster. Half were also on the team 4 years ago in Qatar that went out in the round of 16. The biggest name then and still now, Christian Pulisic, the former prodigy, now 27 and very much looking forward to this World Cup.
16: We want this so bad, so, you know, if you're not a little bit nervous, you don't feel it a little bit, you know, you don't care. So we care so much, and it means a lot to us. We want to do our best, represent this country best we can. And yeah, the nerves are there. You get the excitement, you feel those jitters. And now that we're here, hopefully we can just try to live in the moment and do the best we can.
15: Pulisic has scored 33 goals while playing for his country, but not one since November of 2024. This game tonight could be low scoring even by soccer standards. Paraguay in 18 games coming in, scoring only 14, allowing 10. Canada and Bosnia play today in Toronto. John Stanshower, Westwood One Sports.
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2: 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Your time now, 6:25 a.m. We're going to take a quick look at some of your weather island to island for this Aloha Friday. And we're expecting pretty dry trends for today. We're expecting partly cloudy to mostly sunny, really prevailing through the rest of the afternoon, even Saturday and Sunday through early and midweek next week. There's that look at your Doppler radar for you. We've got some light passing showers, not over the coal isles, but for some offshore areas, and not a whole lot making landfall this morning for all islands. So we'll jump to your winds. We've got the winds pretty light, under 10 miles per hour, and we're expecting the humidity to be up for today, and that'll last again through Saturday and Sunday until the trades increase. Hurricane season 2026, the Pacific Tropical Tracker looks good. Nothing brewing in the eastern or central Pacific basin, so we'll keep you up to date there. And a quick look at the week ahead for you on the screen. Expect partly cloudy to then mostly sunny trends from now through next week. That's it as far as forecast. Brian, I'll send things over to you.
1: Thank you, Brittany, for that weather update. 6:26, we'll take a live look outside. So weather not too bad. It could be translating to good traffic. We'll take a look at the flow map here. We do have an earlier accident that crashed the off-ramp partially blocked in Waipahu, H1 eastbound, that off-ramp towards Kunia, and that Eva exit could be slowing down the drive this morning. You can see H1 through that Waikele stretch, getting that usual morning traffic. And, of course, Skyline going to be in the blue this morning from the East Kapolei Station towards Pearl Harbor at 23 minutes 26 if you're headed off to the airport. We'll head outside to our surface streets. If you're coming from the east side and you take King Street cutoff and you're heading towards town, this is probably where you'll end up, one of the major intersections, Baritania and Punahou. Then you'll go through Baritania and Keomoku as you head further down towards Kaka'ako area. 51 minutes right now from Waianae heading into town. Still under an hour. Good news there. Kapolei at 35-minute drive as well from Ewa. Mililani at 30 minutes right now. 16-minute drive from the windward side in Kaneohe and Kailua and Hawaii-Kai. We'll see you guys here in just about 14 minutes. Well, top stories of the morning are just ahead. But first, let's check back in with Mikey Moniz. Good morning, Mikey.
23: Good morning, Brian. 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We're going to have Taiko drums performing for all of you at home to kick off your weekend. 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
2: Good morning and welcome back to Wake Up Today on this beautiful Aloha Friday. I'm Sarah Madison.
12: And I'm Sam Spangler. Before we get to your news, it is a gorgeous start to our Aloha Friday. Let's get a check on the forecast with Brittany Friedlander. Aloha and good morning, Brittany.
2: Good morning, Sam. Good morning, Sarah, and happy Aloha Friday. Barely a cloud in sight and no rain showers right now spotted making landfall. So we'll show you some of the radar here in just a second. Beautiful blue skies expected for today with some humidity in the forecast with the lighter wind. So not too many changes heading towards the rest of this morning. We've got some offshore shower activity and light trades really not exceeding more than 10 miles per hour. So here's a quick look at some of your trades. I'd say the breeziest island would be Kauai and Kauai County, Kahului right now, just about 0 miles per hour. So they're seeing the calmest conditions. In terms of the Pacific Tropical Tracker, nothing brewing in the Eastern Pacific or the Central Pacific Basin where we're located. So good news all the way around, at least as we move forward into the weekend. But friendly reminder, hurricane season does last until November 30th. Here's a look at the week ahead for you on the screen. For the most part, partly cloudy then to mostly sunny skies. We are expecting the trades to increase starting on Monday. That's it as for our forecast. Brian, I'll send things over to you.
1: All right, mahalo, Brittany, for that weather update. 6:31 on your Aloha Friday. We'll check that traffic right here on the island of Oahu. I got that earlier accident, earlier crash. Off-ramp partially blocked in Waipahu H1 eastbound. That off-ramp towards Kuni on Eva exit. That could be slowing down the drive this morning. Of course, you got your options. Skyline going to be in the blue this morning from that East Kapolei station towards Pearl Harbor at 23 minutes 26 if you're headed off to the airport. And the further you go in towards town, got another accident. Shoulder is blocked in Kalihi Palama on Vineyard Boulevard northbound at Ala Street. That could be your way in towards downtown this morning. So traffic going to be a little bit busier on that portion of the island. We'll keep you updated throughout the morning. Let's head outside and check on these cameras again. Here's Barataria and Punahou, quiet for now. We'll jump back on that freeway and we'll show you everything moving its way towards town this morning. The H1, H2 merge, and let's see, that zip lane is open this morning. H1, IA Heights overpass. Here's H1 and Manager's Drive. Put on the sunglasses when you're heading down that portion of the freeway. And here's H1 and Laliha. So drive times are on the way. Last time we checked, 2 out of 3 were in a comfortable green zone. And so far, yeah, so it's 2 out of 3. 51 minutes right now for Waianae, 35 for Kapolei. And then Eva is a little bit slower than what it's used to at 36 minutes. And if you're heading on over from Mililani, that's going to be 31 minutes in the car, 16-minute drive for both Kaneohe and Kailua on the windward side. And Hawaii Kai, we'll see you guys here in just about 14 minutes. Sam, back to you.
12: All right, mahalo, Brian. SpaceX is set to make history on Wall Street today with the largest IPO on record, debuting on the NASDAQ under the ticker symbol SPCX. The company says it plans to sell nearly 556 million shares of common stock at an initial price of $135 a share, generating about $75 billion. That is expected to make SpaceX one of the most valuable companies in the U.S. and would likely propel CEO Elon Musk to become the world's first trillionaire.
0: President Donald Trump is restoring commercial fishing in protected areas of the Pacific Ocean. The president signed an executive order to allow fishing to parts of three Pacific Marine National Monuments, including an area within Papahanaumokuakea. Trump says the move will boost the American fishing industry and lower seafood prices.
10: So it's my honor to be taking this action to lower seafood costs and generate millions and millions of dollars in new business for our great, really great fishermen, great people, by restoring commercial access to three areas of the Western Pacific Ocean. It's a large amount of space we're talking about that they were restricted.
0: In a statement, NOAA said it supports the Trump administration's pledge to restore U.S. seafood competitiveness and says the executive order comes as a direct result of feedback from the fishing industry. Earth Justice and other groups are planning to take legal action against the move.
12: Tech scams are threatening drivers over non-existent traffic citations. According to the state judiciary, people statewide are receiving text messages alleging to be from the Hawaii District Court or the DMV. The text claim that unless payment is made for unpaid traffic citations, your driving privileges and vehicle registration will be suspended. Your vehicle will be impounded and wages will be garnished. The state courts and DMV do not send texts unless you've contacted them first. To check if you have any real unpaid traffic citations, you can head to the Hawaii State Judiciary's website.
0: A rare moment in our state as the governor, acting lieutenant governor, and attorney general are all out of town. Governor Green is gone until June 23rd. Acting LG Keith Reagan and Attorney General Ann Lopez are out through Monday. So according to the state's constitutional line of succession, Department of Budget and Finance Director Seth Colby is serving as acting governor. Governor Green's office says he will stay in daily contact with state leadership while he's traveling.
12: Time is 6:35 now. The 43rd Pan Pacific Festival kicks off 3 days of celebrations focused on Hawaii's cultural diversity.
0: It's happening at multiple venues in Waikiki and at Ala Moana Center, where Mikey Moniz joins us now live with a preview. Good morning, Mikey.
23: Good morning, Sarah. Good morning, Sam. And yes, good morning, Hawaii. If you have just tuned in, all morning long, we're getting you and your family excited for this weekend's Pan Pacific Festival. Here to tell us all about their performance and their involvement, we got to bring in Shuji. Good to see you.
11: Morning. How are you?
23: Okay, Shuji, let's tell everybody a little bit about your history with the Pan Pacific Festival. Some taiko drums, they're going to get ready to perform for all of our viewers at home. But give us a rundown of how you and your family and friends got involved with the festival.
11: Well, since the mid-1990s, we've been playing every year at the Pan Pacific Festival. And we're very excited to be once again asked to be a part of this great big party in Waikiki.
23: Okay, great. You know, just like Sarah said, everybody, it's 3 days long. Ala Moana Center Stage is going to be one of the places. There's a Ho'olalea tonight, and there's a parade on Sunday. But I want to ask you a little bit about your performance. Where will you be this weekend, and what can we expect?
11: Well, tonight we'll be playing at 7 o'clock and 9 o'clock, right on the street in Waikiki on Kalakau Avenue, so people should join us. And then Saturday, we're going to be doing a concert, actually, at 1 o'clock and 5 o'clock at the Princess Kailani Hotel.
23: Okay, great. You know, we're seeing all of your performers getting ready. Quickly, briefly, just so that we can get to the performance, what will our viewers be watching at home?
11: Well, they'll be suggesting a short clip of what we'll be doing tonight and tomorrow during our concert.
23: All right, Shuji, thank you so much. All right, everybody, take it away.

0: Taiko drums, way to start our Aloha Friday.
1: Hey, I was going to say, if that doesn't wake you up in the morning, then nothing will.
0: No. We Hawaiki Tower, many a time during Wake Up Today, has woken up at 7, 8 o'clock to the sound of Taiko drums. And hey, that's just part of living in Hawaii.
1: Yeah, it is. I like it, though. It really does get you going. It's like, okay, let's get this day started.
0: It's that heart going. All right, coming up next, Brian will have a live look at your traffic hotspots and those drive times if you are headed into town this morning.
1: And you're invited to celebrate the U.S. Army's 251st birthday. Details on the celebration when Wake Up Today returns. And don't forget, there's more World Cup action this morning right here on KHON2. We'll air the match between Canada and Bosnia-Herzegovina at 8:45. And at 2:45 p.m., the biggie, USA versus Paraguay. Coverage begins at 7 this morning.
0: Can't wait for that one. But you can still catch Wake Up Today and Take 2 on our sister stations, the CW and KHI. The CW is on Spectrum Channel 93, Hawaiian Telecom Channel 11, and over the air on Channel 2.1. KHI is on Spectrum Channel 9, Hawaiian Telecom number 5, and over the air on Channel 9.1.
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8: Welcome back to the Wake Up Today. Happy Aloha Friday, 6:42. We'll take a look at the traffic. We'll start right here on the Valley Isle Haleakala Highway heading in towards Kahului this morning. Going to be picking up that little bit of that morning traffic. And of course, Wailuku towards Waiahu are going to be picking up small kind traffic, but not by much. Again, we did check on South Side, Kihei and South Kihei Road and Pi'ilani Highway looking good so far. Hawaii Island is coming up next, and we'll start it right here on the west side heading towards Kailua Kona through Captain Cook and Keaho. Not too bad this morning, Hawaii Island. So let's make it way right here to the island of Oahu. And most of that traffic, again, going to be holding steady right about here. Pack the patients, pack the kids and the coffee all at the same time. Closure, we do got that earlier accident, that off-ramp partially blocked in Waipahu, H1 eastbound. That off-ramp towards Kunia and Eva exit will head further down. Another accident could be slowing down the drive this morning. That shoulder is blocked in Kalihi Palama, that Vineyard Boulevard northbound at Ala Street. If you work in the downtown area, that could be a route heading into your workplace this morning. We'll head outside and check out the cameras. Here's Kalani on Ole Highway and Hawaii Kai Drive. Pretty good views out in Hawaii Kai. We'll jump back on that freeway and Moanalua and Fort Shafter getting some traffic. We'll show you the zip lane is open this morning, H1 and Manager's Drive. And finally, we'll stop it off right here at H1 and Middle. So you can see we definitely got a lot more cars coming in from the east side. But we do have traffic pushing its way further in towards town from the west side, making its way towards Kaka'ako and even towards the university area. 53 minutes right now from Waianae, 35 for Kapolei, 36-minute drive from Ewa. And if you're coming on over from Mililani, just about 33 minutes for you guys. 17-minute drive from the windward side in Kaneohe, Kailua, using that Pali Highway. It's going to be about 18 minutes this morning. And Hawaii Kai, we'll see you guys here in just about 15 minutes as we check on today's weather with Brittany.
9: Thanks, Brian. Here's a look into the forecast center this morning. Partly cloudy conditions to start you off with beautiful blue skies forecasted for us today. And minimal shower activity as you head out, so enjoy the nice dry weather. We've got surf under advisory level, but some humidity in the forecast with the lighter winds. So here's a look at some of your winds right now. Nothing exceeding about 10 miles per hour, so definitely not moderate to breezy. They're all on the lighter end, especially Kahului calm right now, at about 0 miles per hour at the moment. A quick look at the Pacific Tropical Tracker. No new disturbances expected within the next at least 48 hours in the Eastern Pacific and also in the Central Pacific Basin. But we will keep you up to date if we start to see any more activity. Started off pretty busy the first week of June, but looks like activity for at least right now is dying down. 7-day forecast for you on the screen. Partly cloudy to then mostly sunny conditions for the next 7 days. And temperatures, daytime high is mid-80s from now through next Friday. And you're invited to celebrate the U.S. Army's 251st birthday today. Army Community Day is taking place at Fort DeRussy in Waikiki. Families can meet soldiers and check out displays of military vehicles and rocket systems. Black Hawk and Apache helicopters will also land on the field for the public to view. The celebrations start at 10 a.m. And coming up next, the stories you need to know before you step out the door. And what are the states that pay the most?

0: guess where Hawaii lands? Well, we'll explain the answer when Wake Up Today returns.
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13: With the emergency preparedness checklist.
14: Thanks, brother. Stay ready so you can be ready. It's a Kako thing.
15: All right, folks. Back in our day, fast food was once considered an affordable option for eating out. But over time, it's increasingly become somewhat of a luxury.
0: Yeah, that's right. And these are the states that pay the most for these fast foods.
15: Yeah, a recent analysis by Wallet Hub found Mississippi is the state where people spend the most on fast food. That's followed by Arkansas, Louisiana, New Mexico, and West Virginia, completing the top five.
0: Now, the team compared the prices of items like burgers, fried chicken sandwiches, and other items in each state, while also comparing it to the household income. Analysts believe the increasing costs of gas and groceries is helping customers reduce spending on fast food, and that can benefit both your wallet and your health.
15: If you are wondering where Hawaii lands on the list, we came in at number 34. So,
0: right?
15: Kind of upper middle of the pack, I guess,
0: yeah.
15: Depending on how you look at it.
0: Yeah.
15: Some of the least, which is good. It's nice to indulge from time to time. I love some fast food. But yeah, it can hit the wallet pretty hard if you're doing it all the time, right?
0: Mm-hmm. Yeah. Well, I guess there's like a difference between like fast food and then just like door dashing, like from a nicer restaurant. Does that make sense? Like it still feels like takeout.
15: Yeah.
0: But it's not like fast food. Like, fast food is like when I'm just so tired.
15: Yeah.
0: I just got to pick up something real quick.
15: Yeah.
0: You know what I mean?
15: Yeah.
0: So it feels like unhealthy. But then that's where I like try to buy a lot of snacks that can be grandpa snacks, like what we've been talking about.
15: Yeah.
0: You know what I mean? Like crackers and sardines, you know, where it could be like a complete meal.
15: Sure can, especially for a toddler, right? You think of like a toddler, they don't need like a ton of food.
0: Yep.
15: So you get the protein and all that.
0: I know.
15: A few greens in there.
0: Yeah. You'll save so much money.
15: That's true.
0: Yeah.
15: Yes.
0: Well, we come back. We'll check on your surf and weather forecast.
15: But first, let's take a quick peek outside. See how this Aloha Friday morning is shaping up. Not bad if you like it perfect, folks. Check that out. We got a nice weekend forecast, too. We'll tell you about that as well as your surf when Wake Up Today returns.
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16: 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I'm Jim Ryan, ABC News. 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
16: It's also one of the most controversial stock market debuts of 2026. Protesters gathered in Times Square criticizing SpaceX CEO Elon Musk, claiming that his Grok AI tools enable users to easily create and distribute sexualized and violent images of real people, including children. SpaceX, meanwhile, celebrated the IPO
19: 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Liftoff of the Falcon 9 rocket.
16: With the launch of a rocket carrying a payload of satellites into orbit. Jim Ryan, ABC News.
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21: Hour. We've got zero right now in Kahului, about 9 miles per hour over in Lihue. So you could see the difference there, just at about 0 to 9 mile per hour trades pretty much all the way down the island chain as you move forward through the first half of this Friday. And in terms of our Pacific Tropical Tracker, friendly reminder, we have hurricane season until the end of November, November 30th. Nothing brewing in the eastern and even the central Pacific Basin. So there is some good news at least as we head into your weekend. Partly cloudy to then mostly sunny trends and conditions for the next 7 days of the forecast period, with increasing trades starting on Monday. That's it as far as our forecast. Gary, I'll send things over to you with our surf. Good morning.
22: Happy Aloha Friday, Brittany. Well, the North Shore is looking like summer, flat to one, smooth, glassy, great diving, fishing, and paddling. We've got Makaha, occasionally two-footers from the south-southwest, and looking smooth and glassy as well. And 1 to 2 plus in town. There'll be three-footers later today on the higher tide. Right now, it's a minus 0.3 at 7 a.m., and then it goes to a huge high tide at 2:30 at 2.5. That will affect the size and consistency. So more waves later. 3 feet. Diamond Head and Sandy Beach, 1 to 2 occasional three right now, but every 30 minutes. And Makapu'u, 1 to 2. No warnings for mariners out in the deep blue. Coast is clear. Light trade winds. The trade wind line is moving in with the morning glass and taking over. The sun will set 7:13, rise for the weekend at 5:48. And the local motion surf into summer shortboard. Regional qualifier kicks off tomorrow. And guess what? Insane surf coming. Near warning levels on Monday. It's going to be really huge on Sunday as well. Check surfnewsnetwork.com for the juicy details and the forecast. 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Have an epic weekend.
23: All right, mahalo GQ for that surf update. Hey, top stories of the morning are coming up next, plus delayed shipments have arrived on Molokai and Lanai. More of that when Wake Up Today continues. And don't forget, there's more World Cup action this morning right here on KHON2. We're going to air the match between Canada and Bosnia-Herzegovina at 8:45 and at 2:45 p.m. The big one, USA versus Paraguay. Coverage begins at 7 this morning. But of course, you can still catch Wake Up Today and take two on our sister stations like the CW and K-High. The CW is on Spectrum Channel 93, Hawaiian Telecom Channel 11, and over the air on Channel 2.1. 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
0: This leaves one man dead and 9 injured. We have the latest from Big Ben.
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0: Good morning and welcome to Wake Up Today on this Aloha Friday, the 12th of June. I'm Sarah Madison.
15: And I'm Sam Spangler. Before we get to your top stories, we have some weather that fits our Aloha Friday. Let's get a check on the forecast with Brittany Friedlander. Aloha and good morning, Brittany.
21: Yeah, that's right. Good morning, Sam. Good morning, Sarah. And happy Aloha Friday. Beautiful way to end off your work week. We've got partly cloudy conditions and we haven't even seen any gray skies or showers over the Ko'olau this morning. So it is a pretty dry day ahead. We have minimal shower activity. And based on our forecast for the week, it still looks like today is the driest day, at least moving forward. But Saturday and Sunday will be pretty consistent as well. We're expecting trades really not to exceed more than about 10 miles per hour. And partly cloudy to even mostly sunny conditions as we head into early next week. But trades will increase starting about Monday. So here's a quick look at your winds. Right now, Kahului still experiencing about 0 mile per hour northeast trades. So calm there. 6 miles per hour over in Kauai, though. And about 7 now in Kailua Kona, about 5 in Hilo. So that's increased slightly throughout the last hour. Now we'll jump into our Pacific Tropical Tracker here. Nothing brewing in the central or the eastern Pacific Basin, at least. So that's some good news, at least moving forward into the weekend for this current hurricane season outlook of 2026. Look at the 7-day forecast for you. Saturday and Sunday, less than 15% chance of rain showers into early and midweek next week. Again, expect those mostly sunny trends and increasing trades. That's it for our forecast. Brian, I'll send things over to you.
23: All right, mahalo, Brittany, for that weather update. 7 o'clock on your Aloha Friday. We'll head to the Guardian Isle. You're heading south on Kauai towards Kalaheo, Hanapepe, or even towards Kekaha this morning. Not much in the way of traffic. You may see a little traffic going through Kalaheo towards Hanapepe, south of Kauai. Right here on the island of Maui, we'll head south as well. You see right here, Kihei. You're heading towards Pi'ilani Highway, South Kihei Road, looking pretty good. And then we did check on Haleakala Highway heading in towards Kahului this morning. That's going to be picking up that usual morning traffic on your Aloha Friday. Hawaii Island is coming next right here on the east side. You can see you got a little bit of traffic making its way towards Hilo. But then again, not by much. We'll keep you updated, of course, throughout the morning. Most of that traffic right here on the island of Oahu going to be sitting right about there. And still got that earlier accident, that off-ramp partially blocked in Waipahu, H1 eastbound, that off-ramp towards Kunia and Eva exit. That's going to be making those drive times a little bit longer this morning. We'll jump outside and see what's happening here. Here's Alawai and Makali. If you're working in the Waikiki area, heading to the tourism industry, that could be you as you make your way towards town and make your way towards Waikiki. Here's that H1, H2 merge, and we'll cycle through most of these cameras at H1 and Managers Drive. See that zip lane is open this morning. Here's H1 and IA Heights overpass. Finally, we'll get off that freeway for a second. H1 in middle, and then we'll jump off that freeway and we'll show you Kapi'olani Boulevard and Kalakaua Avenue. That traffic making its way past the Hawaii Convention Center. So we got 3 out of 3 now in that slower yellow zone due to that earlier accident. Over an hour for Waianae, 43-minute drive from Kapolei, 42 minutes out the door from Eva. And if you're coming on over from Mililani, about 48 minutes for you guys, 17-minute drive from the windward side in Kaneohe and Kailua and Hawaii Kai. We'll see you guys here in just about 15 minutes. Let's send it back to Sam.
15: All right, mahalo, Brian. Breaking news out of Texas this morning, where officials say a shooting has left one person dead and 9 others wounded. Police say that a suspect is in a standoff with officers at this hour. The shooting in Midland started in one part of the city before ending up near a veterinary hospital. Witnesses are reporting that police were also sending robots into the area. We'll update information as it becomes available.
0: Back home, Honolulu police continue to investigate the murder of an elderly man in his home. Residents in Liliha are still shocked after learning their 70-year-old neighbor was killed in Nalanui Street on Wednesday. Police responded to a disturbance in Liliha, where they took a 32-year-old man to a hospital for an evaluation. An hour later, police were called to the Nalanui Street apartment, where they found the 70-year-old man suffering from critical injuries. He was taken to the hospital, where he later died. Police say the two incidences are connected.
5: We see him. Every other day I see him, I always talk to him. He's a really nice guy.
9: When you hear of his son?
5: I see his son with him all the time. All the time, like every other day, they walk up and down the road. Matter of fact, they was walking back here yesterday by Nalanui, by the bakery. They look happy, they look normal.
0: Police say the 32-year-old suspect is still hospitalized and they continue to investigate. They would not confirm the relationship between the victim and the suspect.
15: The first cargo barge in more than 3 weeks arrived on Molokai and Lanai Wednesday, bringing long-awaited supplies to residents and businesses. Young Brothers says dangerous south swells prevented barges from unloading cargo, followed by mechanical problems on a towing tug. Video from yesterday still showed long lines at the harbor, with people waiting hours to pick up their goods. Residents say the impacts go far beyond grocery stores.
10: Farmers, we have ranchers, we have subsistence farmers, backyard gardeners who are trying to provide for not just them families, but their community through a barter system and stuff. And we really, in that sense, kind of rely on the things that come via barge.
15: Young Brothers says it has scheduled an additional sailing this weekend to help clear the backlog and is offering extended pickup times for affected customers on both Molokai and Lanai.
0: This August will mark the 3-year anniversary of the Lahaina wildfires. As Maui continues to recover, a new material could help speed up the rebuilding. Volunteers built a home using mass timber, a prefabricated wood that can be assembled faster. Architects say it also is more environmentally friendly.
11: Right now, our projections are we're just over $300 a square foot. You save a lot of money on the labor and the fact that there's no waste and the fact that it goes up so quickly. So that really helps us here on Maui, where we have a lack of trades and we're just so busy trying to rebuild.
0: Maui Mayor Richard Bisson says 500 families have received certificates of occupancy to move back into their homes. He says there are about 500 homes under construction right now.
15: Time is 7:05 now. The 43rd Pan Pacific Festival kicks off 3 days of celebrations focused on Hawaii's cultural diversity.
0: It's happening at multiple venues in Waikiki and at Ala Moana Center, where Mikey Muniz joins us now live with a preview. Good morning, Mikey.
1: Hey, good morning, Sarah. Good morning, Sam. And yes, good morning, Hawaii. If you're just tuning in, the Pan Pacific Festival kicks off today. It's happening all weekend long. You can catch it at Ala Moana Center Stage, Waikiki, and there is going to be so much activities and performances. Here to tell us a little bit about his weekend and his involvement, we got to bring in Ka'imi. Hana no e ao. Good to see you.
4: Good to see you. Good to see you. It's been
1: okay, a while. Brother, first of all, I got to congratulate you. Everybody, he is a 2026 Na Hoku Hano Hano nominee. First of all, how does that feel?
4: That feels really good, actually. Yeah,
1: I love it.
4: Really
1: and good. Being a nominee, you're going to be on the Na Hoku nominee stage. It's happening a part of our Pan Pacific Festival. This is your second year performing. What did you think about last year and what did you love the most?
4: I super loved it last year. There's a lot of different cultures that we're mixing. We got to share, our mixture of music. We do like a lot of reggae, rock and Hawaiian music in our set. So it's something different.
1: Yeah.
4: And then the lineup is just super diverse. So it's a super cool thing to come and check out.
1: Yeah, it's super great. There's so much activities that everybody can look forward to. Like I said, Ala Moana Center Stage, there's a whole alalea happening tonight, a parade happening on Sunday. You guys can find more information on our website, k22.com. But when it comes to your set tomorrow, who do you pull inspiration from when it comes to performances, and what can we expect from your actual set?
4: Yeah, so we pull in, from our, of course, our culture, Hawaiian stuff, but I love, the reggae, I love that rock too, so I pull in all that. Mm-hmm. And then we play at 7 o'clock, so it's something different. We're gonna come out rocking, we're gonna have a band pretty much playing, and then from there, it'll be a good, interesting rest of the night. And it'll be super fun. So come check it out.
1: Well, we're excited to check you out. And for all of our viewers at home watching right now, we're encouraging all of you guys to come out and watch them live. But you're going to give them a sneak peek performance right now.
4: Yeah.
1: What are you guys going to be playing? I see that you have Ikaika joining you. Yeah. What's going to be happening?
4: We're just going to do an original song called Distraction. And then, easy one for you guys. You know what I mean? It's going to be more rocky later on. But, something for the morning.
1: Is it cool if we do some Pahana Friday music for our family out there?
4: Yeah, can do.
1: All right, fam. Take the away.

0: great way to start our Aloha Friday. That is Ka'imi Hana'o e Ao. 2026 Na Hoku Hano Hano nominee. Incredible stuff right there.
1: Yeah.
0: Gonna be a beautiful weekend. Great time to go visit the Pan Pacific Festival.
1: I mean, it's 3 days of all of this, all right? Yeah. Like, festivities starts today. And then if you can't come today, then you got Saturday and Sunday. So it's going to be really fun.
0: All right, go check it out, folks. All right, coming up next, Brian is back with a check on your morning traffic conditions.
1: And the long-awaited naming ceremony for the Kaimana Beach Monk Seal Pup is happening today. We'll tell you all about it when Wake Up Today returns.
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3: Westwood One Sports presents this World Soccer Update. The last three World Cups has seen the U.S. team make it to the round of 16 and then lose, hoping for an even better showing. With the games being played in the U.S., it starts tonight in Los Angeles, SoFi Stadium, the U.S. versus Paraguay, a team that hasn't been to the World Cup since 2010, although they went to the quarterfinals that year. The two teams played last year in a friendly. The U.S. won 2-1. The game in Group D begins at 9 Eastern, coming up in a couple of hours in Toronto, a Group B game. Canada, who has never won a World Cup game, debuting against Bosnia-Herzegovina, who is led by Edson Dzeko. He's 40 years old. He has scored 73 goals while playing for Bosnia. The rest of the roster has scored a total of 17. He's retiring, but still going strong. Dzeko scored 6 goals in World Cup qualifying. John Stashower, Westwood One Sports.
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11: Welcome back to Wake Up Today 7-Eleven. We'll take a look at that traffic as we head out the door right here on the island of Oahu. We do have an earlier accident. Three left lanes are blocked in IAI H1 eastbound at the Kaanohi Street overpass. That stopped back and go traffic towards Waikele and that Waipahu exit. You're going to see those long drive times, especially coming from the west side, Waianae and Kapolei. So we'll head outside and we'll check on these cameras. Here's Kalani on the Ole Highway and Hoaikai Drive again for our friends on the east side. We'll jump back on that freeway and we'll show you everything making its way towards town this morning. Here's that H1, H2 merge and then Moanalua and Fort Shafter. And we'll show you that zip lane is open this morning. H1 and Aiea Heights overpass. And here's the H1 and Managers Drive. You see that traffic really slow and go this morning. And those drive times, for the most part, 3 out of 3 from the west side, still in that slower yellow zone, 75 minutes right now from Waianae. So well over an hour from the west side. 46-minute drive from Kapolei, 48 minutes out the door from Ewa. And if you're coming on over from Mililani, it's about 46 minutes for you guys. 17-minute drive from the windward side in Kaneohe. Kailua using that Pali Highway is going to be 18 minutes this morning. And Hoaikai, we'll see you guys here in about 15 minutes. And we got a traffic alert for as Kamehameha Day festivities continue tomorrow. The 109th annual King Kamehameha Celebration Floral Parade will take place from 9 a.m. till 1 in the afternoon. Now, the parade will begin on King Street fronting Iolani Palace and will then head down Punchbowl Street before making a left at towards Ala Moana Boulevard and eventually towards Kalakaua Avenue, where it will end at Kapi'olani Park, where a ho'olauleʻa is being held until 5 in the afternoon. For more information, you can always head to our website at khun2.com. Send it over to Brittany.
12: Thanks, Brian. Here's looking to the forecast center. Beautiful Aloha Friday to start you off. Minimal shower activity, not even over the cool hours this morning. So had some offshore showers. You could still see some spotty areas just north of the interior islands. But besides that, it's going to be a pretty nice day in the forecast. But humidity will be up as the trades are down. Trade winds will remain light through about Sunday, and then they'll increase once again as we head into early next week about Monday. So here's a quick look at your winds. Not too many changes since we last spoke. Zero to even about 6 miles per hour. Right now, the breeziest I'd say would be Kailua Kona at about 7, but single digits, we're really not expecting the trades to exceed about 10 miles per hour for today. So it should be a pretty nice dry day in the forecast. Even the surf forecast looked pretty good under advisory level as you head out. And a quick look at our Pacific Tropical Tracker. Nothing brewing in the eastern or even the central Pacific basin. So we're in the clear, at least so far as we head into the weekend. But friendly reminder, we still have hurricane season till the end of November, so we'll periodically show you the Pacific Tropical Tracker here. And a quick look at the 7-day forecast for you on the screen. Partly cloudy to mostly sunny skies favored as we head into the weekend. That'll last through early next week. That's it as for our forecast. Sam, I'll send things over to you.
0: All right, mahalo, Brittany. Time is 7:14 now. Let's take a pit stop onto Wall Street. You are looking live at the Dow Jones Industrial Average, which is up 351 points so far through trading on this Aloha Friday morning. It is at 51,204. And if you're wondering about the SpaceX IPO, it debuted at $135 a share. It's already up 28 points at $173 per share. The long-awaited naming ceremony for the Kaimana Beach monk seal pup is also happening today. The Hawaii Marine Animal Response will announce the name and sex of the pup, who was born May 3rd to Mother Ka'iwi. The name was selected by Waikiki Elementary students, who will unveil the name and share the meaning behind it. NOAA also announced the pup will soon be relocated to a more remote Oahu shoreline as it nears weaning age. All right, folks, the stories you need to know about are coming up next. And we're previewing a big shopping weekend ahead as the Ho'omau Market returns to the Blaisdell. More on the annual event showcasing local businesses when Wake Up Today returns.
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17: You're watching Wake Up Today with Sam Spangler and Sarah Madison. Welcome back. Time now is 7:18. Here's today's need to know before you head out this morning. Previously protected areas of the Pacific are reopening for commercial fishing. President Donald Trump signed an executive order allowing fishing to parts of three Pacific Marine National Monuments, including an area within Papahanaumokuakea. Trump says the move will boost the American fishing industry and lower seafood prices.
0: Text scams are threatening drivers over non-existent traffic citations. The text claimed that unless payment is made for unpaid traffic citations, your driving privileges and vehicle registration will be suspended, your vehicle will be impounded, and wages will be garnished. The state courts and DMV do not send texts unless you have contacted them first.
17: Stores at Ward Center are preparing to move out as the 44-year-old shopping center gets ready for demolition and redevelopment. Ward Village recently notified tenants they must vacate by June 30th after securing demolition permits last summer. Developers say plans will create a more connected, walkable neighborhood, though a timeline has not been finalized.
0: An annual lei-draping ceremony at the King Kamehameha statue takes place later this afternoon. The event is free, and it begins at 2:30 at Ali'iolani Hale. Then tomorrow morning is the annual floral parade. That'll start up at 9 o'clock. It'll go from Iolani Palace to Kapi'olani Park. Moana-themed Hawaiian Airlines planes are ready for voyage this summer. The designs commemorate Disney's Moana live-action movie coming to theaters on July 10th. Three planes will all include designs with characters from the movie.
17: This includes Heihei, the chicken, and Maui in the form of a hawk, wielding his fish hook. The first plane was unveiled yesterday, with the other two set to hit the skies in a couple of weeks.
0: Awesome stuff.
17: Yeah, I like that.
0: Gorgeous designs right there. Yeah, kids are going to love that. All right, folks, coming up next, we'll have much more on Wake Up Today.
17: That's right. Stay with us. We'll be right back.
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20: There was a major injury scare in Los Angeles last night. Dodgers two-way superstar Shohei Ohtani exited Thursday night's win over Pittsburgh in the seventh inning with knee inflammation. Before leaving, the reigning MVP was an absolute force, going 2-for-2 with a pair of walks and blasting his 13th homer of the year. Manager Dave Roberts downplayed the injury. I'm Drake Toll.
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12: is returning to the Neil S. Blaisdell Exhibition Hall this weekend, bringing together more than 100 Native Hawaiian-owned businesses from across the islands. Joining us this morning is Jaylene Kanani, owner of Noho Home, and Jessica Wong, founder of Kamea Designs. Aloha, ladies. Thanks for joining us this morning.
1: Aloha.
12: Always
1: aloha,
12: good to see you, friends. All right, so we'll start with you, Jessica. You know, why do you think Ho'umau Market is so different in comparison to the other markets across the islands?
1: I mean, it is such a beautiful event. It brings Native Hawaiian business owners who perpetuate Hawaiian culture through their products, their values, and their practices.
12: Mm-hmm. And then I know one of your business is going to be one of the many featured mm-hmm. vendors. So let's talk about what you will be offering for this weekend.
1: We have actually our Mary Monarch collection. We did sell out a lot of pieces during Mary Monarch, so we wanted to bring that to Ho'umau. I like to create pieces that can be very versatile. So this dress actually can be worn this way, and you can turn it the other way, so you have a different high neck and a low neck. And this red piece was pretty much a staple during Mary Monarch. You can wear it together. They're two separate pieces, a skirt, a top, and you can actually wear the skirt as a dress as well. And then a simple off-the-shoulder dress that also can be worn not off-the-shoulder.
12: Yes, and I love how versatile your pieces are. You have something for the wahine, for the kane as well.
1: We do.
12: And you can dress it up, dress it down. So one of our favorite things. And then, Jaylene, you're a local favorite as well. You're going to be offering home decor, I believe. So let's talk about what you'll have, too.
3: Yes. So we are going to bring a lot of what we call our mea okala, which are basically the things of the day, the products that we make that are kind of a little bit more crafty. We use mm-hmm. some of our scrap materials, some of our special runs, and we'll produce things like golf pouches and pot holders, ear pod cases. So really like a beautiful assortment of different kinds of designs with meaning and intention. And yeah.
12: Oh, wow. So it's not just home decor. I mean, it's a little bit of everything. Pretty widespread accessories that you've got going on. And I think even this one, is this a new collaboration piece too?
3: Actually, this is our Hawaiian Airlines collaboration.
12: Oh, okay. This is so beautiful. But I recognize the color. Yeah. So I was like, oh, I think this is a collaboration one.
3: So we're actually going to bring these travel blankets, which are what we call our five-star product. They have all five-star reviews. And you normally would like get it on the plane. We're going to bring it to Ho'umau. Because we're actually going to be off the plane for a little bit bring in Moana. So, yeah, so people can get it at Ho'umau.
12: Oh, this is exciting stuff. Okay, so you have to check out all of these wonderful pieces. And, of course, Kamea Designs, too. You can wear something, and then you can bring something home, too, and set it up in your lovely house.
3: Absolutely.
12: Sounds great, ladies. Well, where can we find maybe each of you on social media? And then if Ho'umau Market specifically has a website or Instagram as well.
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3: Wonderful. And NohoHomeHawaii.com.
12: Easy peasy. Well, we'll have this on the website here on KH12.com. We see that they're on the screen. And then just to close off for today, ladies, does Ho'umau Market also have an Instagram so people can follow along too for all the vendors?
1: It is at Ho'umau Market.
3: Ho'umaumarket.com.
1: Hi.
12: Yeah. Great. Well, thank you so much, ladies. We'll see you back here again.
1: Mahalo.
12: Thank you. Mahalo. All right, top stories of the morning are just ahead. But first, let's check back in with Mikey Moniz, who joins us live from Ala Moana Center. Good morning, Mikey.
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6: We have our first teaser for Disney's and Pixar's Gato. The new animated film follows the adventures of a Venetian cat named Nero. Mark Ruffalo and Lawrence Fishburne lead the voice cast. Gato lands in theaters on March 5th, 2027. Disney is the parent company of Pixar and ABC News.
7: I just really enjoy being a housemaid.
6: Paul Anthony Kelly is headed to the big screen. The love story actor will be making his feature film debut in The Housemaid's Secret. Kelly will play Douglas opposite Kirsten Dunst and Sydney Sweeney in the sequel to 2025's The Housemaid. The film hits theaters on December 17th, 2027.
7: Oh, that's me.
6: The Love Hypothesis has a release date. The new romance film starring Lily Reinhart and Tom Bateman will premiere on Prime Video on September 23rd. And happy birthday to Dave Franco, who is 41 today. Michelle Franz in ABC News.
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31: 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Welcome back to Wake Up Today. 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
33: Hi, good morning, Sarah. Good morning, Sam. Happy Aloha Friday, everyone. Beautiful blue sky is outside looking over Honolulu right now and Diamond Head. So I'll show you some of the cameras here, and then we'll also show you that Doppler radar that will show you any of the current rain showers that we have. And really not a whole lot of wet weather for today. We're really not even seeing pockets of moisture making landfall. We've just got some for the offshore areas north of the interior islands right now. And we'll jump into the winds here. The winds and trades will remain rather light as we head into early next week. So 5 to 6 miles per hour now for Oahu and Kauai County. Kahului just about 0. Kailua Kona at about 7. Then Hilo at about 5. So you could see single digits across the board, really not expected to exceed about 10 miles per hour today. So humidity is forecasted for us, unfortunately, but it will be a pretty dry day ahead for us for this Friday. Here's a quick look at the hurricane season for you. We don't have anything brewing in the eastern or even the central Pacific basin, so that's some good news for our Pacific waters, but we will keep you up to date if we spot anything for the rest of this hurricane season. And a quick look at the week ahead for you on the screen. Partly cloudy to then mostly sunny skies as we head into early and midweek next week, and less than 15% chance of showers for the next 7 days. That's it right now for our forecast. Brian, I'll send things over to you.
34: All right, mahalo, Brittany, for that weather update. 7:30, let's take a look at that traffic. We'll start right here on the Garden Isle. If you're heading towards the east side of Kauai, Kapa'a through Anahola looking good, and you head north towards Kilauea, Hanalei, and Princeville, not much in the way of traffic. Right here on the island of Maui, we're going to head south, and you can see Kihei. If you head towards Kihei, South Kihei Road, picking up a little bit of traffic, so is Pi'ilani Highway, but then again, not by much, and you'll get that usual traffic on Haleakala Highway heading in towards Kahului this morning if you're in that area on Maui. On Hawaii Island, we'll see what's happening here as far as Kailua Kona. That's been looking good all morning long. Just got a little bit of that traffic making its way towards Kailua Kona. The same can be said for Hilo side on the east side of Hawaii Island. Right here on the island of Oahu, we've got that accident. So three lanes, left lanes are blocked in Aiea, H1 eastbound at the Ka'anui Street overpass. That stop traffic back towards Kunia and Eva exit. We'll show you those cameras and you can see exactly what you're going to be expecting when you jump on the freeways there. So here's H1 and Manager's Drive. That zip lane is open this morning. Again, slow and go traffic for most of the morning. And you can see right here, Moanalua and Fort Shafter. And as we head further down that freeway, H1 and Middle, really light traffic. H1 and Liliha getting moderate to light traffic. So it's at H1 and Manager's Drive. You can see again that backlog of traffic will be slowing you down for just a bit. We'll go back right there just in case you're still at home and kind of gauging when you want to leave your house. So here's those drive times again. It's going to be packing your patience kind of day and pack that coffee over 106 minutes. So it's going to be a while to get from Waianae heading into downtown right now. 63 minutes for both Kapolei. Eva is checking in at 68 minutes. And if you're coming on over from Mililani, about 42 minutes in the car for you guys. 18-minute drive from the windward side in Kaneohe. Kailua using a Pali Highway. That's going to be 19 minutes this morning. And Hawaii Kai, we'll see you guys here in just about 16 minutes. Let's send it over to Sarah.
32: Thank you very much, Brian. Shares of SpaceX soared 23% in their Wall Street debut this morning, making CEO Elon Musk the first ever trillionaire. Shares opened at $150 and kept rising, reaching $166. That price gave the company a market value of $2.18 trillion. Forbes is now estimating Musk's net worth at $1.1 trillion. Musk says the company is going public because it needs money to fund its ambitions of putting satellites and data centers in space and eventually establishing a colony of people on Mars.
31: President Donald Trump is restoring commercial fishing in protected areas of the Pacific Ocean. The president signed an executive order to allow fishing to parts of three Pacific Marine National Monuments. That includes an area within Papahanaumokuakea. President Trump says the move will boost the American fishing industry and lower seafood prices.
0: So it's my honor to be taking this action to lower seafood costs and generate millions and millions of dollars in new business for our great, really great fishermen, great people, by restoring commercial access to three areas of the Western Pacific Ocean. It's a large amount of space we're talking about that they were restricted.
31: In a statement, NOAA said it supports the Trump administration's pledge to restore U.S. seafood competitiveness and says the executive order comes as a direct result of feedback from the fishing industry. Earth Justice and other groups are planning to take legal action against the move.
32: Tech scams are threatening drivers over non-existent traffic citations. According to the state judiciary, people statewide are receiving text messages alleging to be from the Hawaii District Court or the DMV. The text claim that unless payment is made for unpaid traffic citations, your driving privileges and vehicle registration will be suspended. Your vehicle will be impounded and wages will be garnished. The state courts and DMV do not send texts unless you've contacted them first. To check if you have any real unpaid traffic citations, head to the Hawaii State Judiciary website.
31: It's the end of an era for the Ala Moana and Kaka'ako community. Stores at Ward Center are preparing to move out as the 44-year-old shopping center gets ready for demolition and redevelopment. Ward Village recently notified tenants they must vacate by June 30th after securing demolition permits last summer. Developers say plans will create a more connected, walkable neighborhood.
1: Plans that we're going to be moving, we may be consolidating. We don't know yet, but we know that we're just going to do what we can.
3: Just because we're closing here doesn't mean that we're closing shop for good. We'll be reopening July 1st somewhere new, very close by, so we're not going anywhere.
31: The current plan for Ward Center is two new luxury condos with 369 total units, 20,000 square feet of retail space on the ground level, and a one-acre park. Developers say the timeline for demolition and redevelopment has not been finalized.
32: And later this afternoon, weekend of events honoring King Kamehameha will continue with the annual lei draping ceremony at his statue. The event is free and it begins at 2:30 at Ali'i Olani Hale with performances from the Royal Hawaiian Band. The lei draping celebrates the 154th anniversary of Hawaii's first monarch. Tomorrow morning is the annual floral parade starting at 9 at Iolani Palace to Kapiolani Park.
31: On Maui, an event in Lahaina is bringing the community together next month.
32: Jack Gis from Akamai Broadcasting has the details. Good morning, Jack.
12: Good morning and happy Aloha Friday, everybody. Here's the latest from Maui County. The County of Maui Office of Recovery announced that Lahaina Homecoming, a three-day gathering of community, culture, and connection, will take place July 17th through the 19th along Front Street in Lahaina. Cultural experiences, storytelling, resource sharing, and community-focused programming will all be part of the gathering designed to welcome people back to Lahaina, honor its rich heritage, and strengthen ties among residents, families, and supporters as the community continues its recovery. For all the details and applications being accepted for vendors and exhibitors, go to festivalsofaloha.org. The deadline to apply, by the way, is Monday. Reporting from the Akamai Newsroom on Maui, I'm Jack Gis for Wake Up Today. Back to you.
31: All right, mahalo, Jack. 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The 43rd Pan Pacific Festival kicks off 3 days of celebrations focused on Hawaii's cultural diversity.
32: It's happening at multiple venues in Waikiki and Ala Moana Center, where Mikey Muniz joins us now live with a preview. Good morning, Mikey.
13: Good morning, Sarah. Good morning, Sam. Yes, everybody, the Pan Pacific Festival, the 43rd
2: Pan Pacific Festival is back this year. Ala Moana Center Stage is going to be one of the places, as well as International Marketplace, Waikiki. And all morning long, we've been telling you guys about the entertainment. But also, pickleball is going to be in attendance this weekend. Here to tell us all about what we can expect, we got to bring in Tad. Good to see you.
4: Thanks for having me.
2: Okay, Tad, so you've been an instructor of pickleball for quite some time now. How long have you been an instructor?
4: Just under 5 years.
2: Okay, great. Mm-hmm. So I got to ask you, when it comes to pickleball, what do you love most about the sport? Do you love, you know, the game itself? Do you love the rules? Do you love the community? What's going on?
4: I mean, I think the game is great. It brings so many people together. The community is fantastic. Everyone is so nice and sort of welcoming, you know, and I think that's a big draw for the sport.
2: Okay, great. You know, and the sport is drawing in a ton of people coming to the Pan Pacific Festival this weekend. You're going to be demonstrating at the International Marketplace, is that correct?
4: Yes, tonight at 7:30.
2: Okay, great. What can people expect from your demonstration? And I got to ask you, why do you think pickleball is a huge part of the Pan Pacific Festival?
4: So the demonstration will probably just be my mom and I. It'll be kind of fun. I think our space is slightly limited, so you know, we won't be able to play like a full game, but we'll do maybe like a little demonstration and maybe go over some of the rules and stuff.
2: Okay.
4: And then you know, I think pickleball has become such a big thing for our community, you know, in Hawaii, and being able to share that with Japan and internationally, I think is so important, and it'll be so fun.
2: Well, you were telling me that there is this growing popularity in pickleball, obviously not just within our own Hawaii community, but in Japan. So I gotta ask you, you know, a lot of people are going to be coming in to enjoy the Pan Pacific Festival. A lot of our friends and family from across the pond, you know, in, you know, different parts of the Asian continent. As somebody who's born and raised here.
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Ivy Buddy McGraw Millhaven here, host of America at Night. 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

0: Jim Rome here with your Rome Report. As always, did the Spurs choke or did the Knicks rip that game from them? And as always, the answer is yes. You can't have the greatest collapse in NBA Finals history without both those things being true. So credit to the Knicks from coming back from the dead and ripping that game. It was incredible, but they're not in position to do that if the Spurs don't either just stop playing altogether or play some of the dumbest basketball ever, and they did both those things. The only thing dumber than the way the Spurs played in the second half was seeing those absolute imbecile Knicks fans waiting at the Spurs hotel to talk junk and egg Wemby. The hell is the matter with you people? Who thinks, hey, you know what? Let's go wait for the Spurs at their hotel so we can talk trash and egg Wemby. Losers, that's who. Stay classy, Knicks fan, and stop ruining one of the best stories ever. I'm Jim Rome. Remember, you can follow me on Instagram at Jim Rome.
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3: These are your political insights from ABC News. President Trump has a new nominee for Director of National Intelligence, Jay Clayton.
4: Jay Clayton's an incredible talent, head of Sullivan and Cromwell. He was head of the SEC. He was now Southern District. I mean, nobody has better credentials.
3: The president's first pick to replace Tulsi Gabbard, Bill Pulte, faced intense pushback and led to a standoff in Congress over the renewal of foreign intelligence powers. And Senate Minority Leader Chuck Schumer says nothing's going to happen as long as Pulte has the job, even if it's temporary.
5: Pulte's got to go before anything else should happen, can happen.
6: But are you concerned that by drawing this line, Democrats could be opening up the country to a national security concern?
5: We have great national security concerns with Pulte.
3: ABC's Jay O'Brien talking with Chuck Schumer. Less than a day before a court-ordered deadline to remove President Trump's name from the Kennedy Center, finding his renaming of the center illegal, the Department of Justice filing a notice of appeal to challenge the ruling. Dave Packer, ABC News.
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8: Offense since the postseason began. What's been the biggest reason for that?
9: I think just at-bats and experience and getting comfortable. We've had a few lineup changes. I think Armani Guzman in the leadoff spot has really helped kind of be a catalyst for our team offensively. But we just have guys that are swinging the bats the best they have all season. They're driving the ball with authority a little bit more. Our home run numbers are way up probably the last 15, 20 games. So I think just guys are feeling comfortable and confident.
8: Speaking of scoring runs, we see that on the other side as well. What's the biggest key in slowing them down?
9: I think just strikes, making quality pitches. If you make mistakes in the middle of the plate or elevated, they've really done a lot of damage. They hit for power. They're a veteran team, really experienced team. So they're old guys that understand what they do well, and they've been playing really, really good.
8: Good luck this afternoon.
9: Thank you very much.
8: John, back to you.
10: Josh, West Virginia seems to be built for parks that play like this one typically does. They don't tend to rely on the long ball, though you heard from Coach Saban, they've been hitting a lot more home runs as of late. They do get a lot of steals. Very good starting pitching. Connor, in my opinion, if you're looking for a dark horse in this field, and I know a lot of the favorites are probably going to come from the other side of the bracket, but if you're looking for a dark horse, I think the way this team from Morgantown is built, they could have staying power.
11: I think there's no doubt about it, John. I'm with you. I think you mentioned the key part, which how you look at the entire field, which is that right side of the bracket, is pretty heavy with some big national contenders. West Virginia is battle-tested. They've played everybody. They've gone everywhere. They've kind of fought through the elements. And I think they have one of the best players in the country in Gavin Kelly. And we'll talk about him plenty throughout this broadcast as well. Really good starting pitching. They do the little things. And it's all been on display in these first two rounds. Maybe people don't give them enough credit because they beat Cal Poly in a super regional. But, yeah, this team's for real.
10: And they will get their ace on the mound, Chancen Cole, the right-hander, who's 10-1 on the season with 106 strikeouts. Their number two is really, in many ways, pitching like a number one, Max Yale, who won the Big 12's Pitcher of the Year this season. So they are really set up 1-2 in this rotation. For Troy, it'll be the left-hander, Benjamin Stubbs. Stubbs coming off a good regional performance, a 4.93 ERA. He has struck out 83 over 91 and a third innings. Both teams now getting the full introductions. Our anthem coming up and a special flyover here from Omaha in just a moment gives us a chance to tell you about today's game weather presented by John Higgins Weather Guard. 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Our temperatures are in the low 80s currently. We've got beautiful blue skies above, hardly a cloud in the sky, and low humidity, which we very rarely get this time of year. It looks like we're good to play baseball. Maybe a chance of rain tomorrow. We will see. 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

0: Toronto, what a day Toronto's having, by the way. You had the World Cup game. They've got the Canadian Open on it's the PGA Tour, not the LPGA Tour, if I'm not mistaken. The PGA Tour Canadian Open going on right now. And they've got this game tonight. Yankees in town to play the Blue Jays. I'll go with the Blue Jays leadoff man to get a knock, George Springer, going up against Ryan Weathers, young lefty for the Yankees. Springer's 2-for-3 with a home run off of him in his career, so small sample size. Springer's not having a great season. He's only hitting 204, but he historically mashes against lefties, and so his batting average against lefties this year, 224, not where I'd like it, but still, I just think this is a spot where George Springer, probably Friday night, young lefty on the mound for the Yanks. He has been hitting a little bit better as of lately. I'll roll the dice here and go with George Springer to get a hit. Hopefully he has at least 5 at-bats. All right, Kate, you had Raley yesterday, looking to make it a perfect 2-for-2. Who do you think gets a knock tonight?
1: Yeah, we're going to go to the Padres-Orioles game, and I am going to go with Gunnar Henderson to get a hit. He's based in Griffin Canning. He's hitting 500 against Canning. And Henderson's been decent at the mound, at the plate. Over his last couple of games, the bat's been hitting. And so I'm going Gunnar Henderson, to get ahead against Griffin Canning tonight. Try and get my streak to 2 here on the show.
0: Very good. All righty. And you know, the fill-ins, the newcomers, you guys have had a lot of success. You know, our guy PJ Glasser, PJ is 10-for-11 when he has done Let's Go streaking. So you and PJ combined 11-for-12. That's tough to beat. We'll see if producer Brandon Combs can make it 3 in a row. Combs, you had Hunter Goodman 2 nights ago. Who's the lucky guy tonight?
2: Some might say PJ is the real legend of this game. You know, 10-of-11. Better than Monty's average. He might be the real legend of this game.
0: But,
2: I'm gonna go with Colson Montgomery, because I know I'm not the legend of this game, but Colson Montgomery, one of the White Sox more clutch hitters this season, going up against Roki Sasaki of the Dodgers here in Chicago tonight. I like the lefty on righty matchup, so give me Colson Montgomery. What does the beard say?
0: All right, we go from one Montgomery to another Montgomery. Michael Montgomery, the handsome goatee himself. You know, we call Jordan the goat. Call Monty the goatee. Is he still rocking that bad boy? Monty, also the owner and operator, by the way, batters-box.com. Make sure you check it out for all your fantasy and betting baseball information. Monty, 1 in a row for you, excuse me. You still have the best record out of any of us, though. Not named PJ. So who are you rocking with tonight?
3: Just keep reminding me. Thank you. I appreciate it. So I'll remind you about my 14 in a row, and that's the point of the segment. Oh. So
1: That's
0: right.
1: 14, Monty.
2: Fair.
1: Damn.
3: Yeah, but I've been pretty bad since.
0: Yeah, Kate, when we started this segment, Monty started it off by going 14-for-14 in a row.
1: Holy cow.
2: Yeah.
1: All right. Maybe I need to go check out Batters Heaven Box.
3: You should. I did a really big design update today, so everybody should go check it out. Yeah, brand new stuff. Anyways, Ketel Marte tonight, 6th highest rated hitter on the board. Elite matchup against Nick Lodolo. Lodolo's given up 44% hard hit rate, 15% barrel rate to righties this season, which Marte will be hitting from that side as he is a switch hitter. He's kind of been struggling at the plate recently, but he's been great against lefties still. So I like that tonight, hitting 304 in his last 60 plate appearances against lefties. I've got a 4-star pitch mix rating for Marte. He's got at least a 319 expected batting average against all 4 of Lodolo's pitches. And then in 127 games with an elite rating, Marte is getting hit 72% of the time. So a great trend to back that as well.
0: Yeah, Monty, I am checking out the new update where I think you have the Arsenal coverage that you slid that over, right? Nice.
3: So before I was keeping it behind a paywall, and then just late last night I decided to open it up for free. So it'll be free forever, and then if you pay for the premium, you can just get a more detailed breakdown of it.
0: Look at that. You see, some people are pigs. And they gouge you for every cent they can get. Monty's the opposite. He's a man of the people. Make sure you check it out, batters-box.com. By the way, if you think all 4 of those guys are going to get a hit, George Springer, Colson Montgomery, Ketel Marte, and Gunnar Henderson, you want to parlay all 4 to get a hit? It's +300 at BetMGM. So 3-to-1 odds We'll see if we can go 4 for 4. When we come back, we'll talk another update. 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
13: A recent Lancet study found that semaglutide, a drug used for diabetes, did not slow down Alzheimer's disease. 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